Good afternoon, ladies and gentlemen. Today is Saturday, the 18th of July 2026. I am Gökhan Köylü and this is the voice of Turkey's English language transmission, originally broadcast live from Ankara in the 16-meter band on 17620 kHz to Europe between 12:30 and 13:30 UTC. You may be hearing this now as a replay in a different time zone. You can listen to us over the Turksat 3A and 4A satellites and on the internet at www.teretedinle.com through radios link and under the VOT radios expandable section. Our email address is englishdesk@trt.net.tr. Following the news, the Voice of Turkey will present you conflict zones in Africa and Palestine's first and hidden stories programs along with some Turkish music.

And now the news in details. Türkiye-US F-35 talks in Washington deemed constructive. Chairman of the Turkish Parliament's National Defense Committee, Hulusi Akar, has said meetings with senior US lawmakers in Washington were held in a positive and constructive mood, expressing optimism about the US sale of F-35 fighter jets to Türkiye. Speaking to Turkish media during his visit to Washington, Hulusi Akar said the Turkish delegation met with the concerned bodies of the US side, and defense and security cooperation dominated the talks, with discussions concentrating on bilateral ties and regional and global developments. Overall, the meetings took place in an extremely positive, productive, and constructive atmosphere, Akar said. He stressed that defense and security cooperation between Türkiye and the US is strategically important not only for the two allies, but also for NATO's deterrence, collective defense, and broader Euro-Atlantic security. Akar said what Türkiye hopes is that these contacts will further strengthen friendship, cooperation, and mutual understanding between Türkiye and the United States, adding that stronger ties would benefit both countries as well as regional and global peace. Magnitude 5 earthquake shakes eastern Türkiye. A magnitude 5.0 earthquake struck Türkiye's eastern Malatya province early on Saturday, according to the Disaster and Emergency Management Authority, AFAD. The quake hit at 6:20 a.m. local time, with its epicenter in the Battalgazi district at a depth of 15.59 kilometers, AFAD said. The tremor was felt in the neighboring provinces of Elazığ, Adıyaman, Tunceli, and Şanlıurfa. AFAD said there were no immediate reports of damage or casualties following the quake. The Environment, Urbanization, and Climate Change Minister Murat Kurum also said on Turkish social media platform En Sosyal that following the earthquake in Battalgazi, there have been no adverse findings so far, but that the relevant bodies were evaluating all reports.

0: Iran rains missiles on US military bases in six Arab countries. Iran has said it targeted US military sites in six Arab countries following recent US strikes on its territory, while Kuwait, Qatar, Bahrain, and Jordan said they intercepted Iranian missiles and drones targeting their territories. The Iranian Revolutionary Guard said its aerospace force targeted a US military base in Kuwait as part of the 12th wave of its operation, according to the MER news agency. The IRGC said the targets included a missile defense detection and tracking radar, several weapons depots, two high-mobility artillery rocket system launchers, and missiles stored for the system. It claimed the strike triggered a large fire at the base. The IRGC said the operation was carried out in response to the recent U.S. attacks that claimed targeted civilian facilities, telecommunications infrastructure, railway workers, and vehicles, causing casualties. Kuwait on Saturday said Iran struck another of its power and water plants, leading to several power generation units being deactivated a day after a similar attack which caused a fire and damage at the facility. In Oman, the IRGC said its navy targeted radar sites, including a U.S. air control radar, according to the ISNA news agency. In Bahrain, meanwhile, the army said its air defenses repelled a wave of Iranian attacks, as an AFP journalist in Manama reported that hearing blasts after sirens sounded. Qatar's armed forces also said they intercepted several aerial attacks targeting the country, according to the defense ministry. Israel bombs Gaza funeral, mourners become victims. At least 8 Palestinians have been killed and 20 others wounded when an Israeli drone struck a civilian gathering during the funeral of a Palestinian who had been killed earlier by Israeli forces in the Nusayrat refugee camp in central Gaza despite a ceasefire. Al-Awda Hospital in the Nusayrat refugee camp said in a statement on Friday that it received the bodies of 8 people and treated 20 wounded after an Israeli strike targeted a gathering of civilians in the Al-Balata market area. Eyewitnesses told Anadolu Agency that the drone targeted Palestinians gathered outside the Ahmad Yassin Mosque as they waited to begin the funeral procession. The funeral was for a Palestinian who had been killed by Israeli forces earlier, the witnesses said. Videos circulating on social media showed several bodies and wounded people lying on the ground, with blood covering their clothes and bodies. Commenting on the attack, the Gaza media office said the Israeli army had killed more than 25 Palestinians over the past 72 hours in attacks targeting markets, funerals, civilian gatherings, and residential homes. Netanyahu block hits weakest point ahead of Israel's elections. A new poll has shown Netanyahu's political bloc at its weakest point ahead of Israel's next election. The Maariv survey has projected the opposition bloc to win 62 seats in the 2026 election, while the current coalition could drop to 48. Published on Friday, the poll comes as Netanyahu advances legislation ahead of the expected dissolution of the Israeli parliament, which has 120 seats. When asked about voting in the elections, 49% of respondents replied that they would only vote for a party that belongs to the bloc of parties opposing Netanyahu. A total of 36% of respondents said they would vote only for a party aligned with Netanyahu's bloc, while 12% remain undecided about which bloc to support. Another 3% said they would back a party outside either bloc. Netanyahu's Likud has lost support and is tied with Yashar at 22 seats, according to the survey. The opposition, led by Gadi Eisenkot's Yashar party, is projected to secure a parliamentary majority in the October 27 election.
1: The news continues on the English language broadcast of the Voice of Turkey.
0: Ukraine drone attack kills 7, wounds 24 in Russia. A Ukrainian drone attack on a logistics center in western Russia killed 7 people and wounded 24,

the regional governor said on Saturday, as the Moscow region was again targeted by a wave of drones. Ukraine has been striking a range of targets in Russia, which Kiev says is fair retribution for Moscow's more than four-year barrages against its territory. Seven night shift employees were killed when enemy drones hit a Wildberries logistics center, governor of the Tambov region Evgeny Farishov said. According to preliminary information, 24 people were wounded in the attack that took place in the town of Kotovsk, he added. Russian firm Wildberries said in a statement that its logistics complexes in Kotovsk and Elektrosal in the Moscow region came under attack. The fire that broke out at the facility in Tambov region has been contained, while firefighters are still working in Elektrosal, the company said. Russian capital's mayor Sergei Sobyanin said on Saturday that more than 370 drones were launched toward the Moscow region overnight. Iraq and Syria ink deal in U.S. to revive crude oil pipeline that could bypass Strait of Hormuz. Iraq and Syria have signed a memorandum of understanding in Washington to rehabilitate and reconstruct the Iraq-Syria crude oil pipeline. The project aims to restore a key export route from Iraqi oil fields to Syria's Mediterranean coast, bypassing the Strait of Hormuz. U.S. Energy Secretary Chris Wright was also present at the signing ceremony. The U.S. State Department welcomed the agreement, describing the project as a priority infrastructure project of bilateral and regional strategic significance. The State Department said both countries recognize the strategic objective of restoring the pipeline, adding that the project would have an initial transport capacity of 2 million barrels of crude oil per day. The pipeline, which runs from the oil-rich Kirkuk region in the northern Iraq to Syria's Mediterranean port of Banias, has been out of service since it was damaged during the 2003 U.S. invasion of Iraq. Belgium approves import ban on goods from illegal Israeli settlers. The Belgian federal government has approved a series of measures, including an import ban on goods originating from the occupied Palestinian territories, at its final meeting before the summer recess. The import ban was part of an agreement reached by the government at the end of last summer in response to the Israel's military offensive in Gaza and the mounting civilian death toll. Details on how the ban will be implemented have yet to be finalized, according to Belgia news agency. The decision comes as Israel continues to expand illegal settlements in the occupied West Bank. The Palestinian Colonization and Wall Resistance Commission said on Friday that Israeli authorities had advanced plans for 1,024 settlements units on more than 1,069 dunams of Palestinian land since the beginning of July. The commission said the projects were aimed at consolidating Israel's de facto annexation of the occupied territory. Iraqi Prime Minister al-Zayedi signs 48 trade deals during his U.S. visit. Iraq signed 48 agreements and partnerships with American companies, many in the oil sector, during a visit to the U.S. by Prime Minister Ali al-Zayedi, his office said on Saturday. The country signed 48 agreements and partnerships with American companies, the Iraqi leader's media office said. The agreements signed include cooperation and partnerships involving the ministries of oil and electricity, as well as several deals related to the construction of a major crude oil pipeline between Iraq and Syria. Zaidi, a businessman, came to power this year with U.S. blessing after Trump vetoed another candidate. He was vowed to boost Iraq's fragile economy and disarm pro-Iran armed groups in Iraq that have targeted U.S. facilities. And finally, disappointed France and England meet in a playoff for the bronze medal at World Cup 2026. As the World Cup draws to a close, England and France will face off tonight in Miami for the third place, one day before the final. Although both teams, which were among the favorites at the start of the tournament, failed to achieve their primary goals, they will take on the pitch for the last time
for nothing more than a rather prestigious ranking to finalize the World Cup marathon. The match between France, which disappointed fans by failing to make an impact against Spain, and England, which lost to Argentina after conceding two goals in the final minutes, thus missing its chance to reach the final for the first time in 60 years, will be played at Miami Stadium. Venezuelan referee Jesus Valenzuela will officiate the match between the sides. And that was the news brought to you by the Voice of Turkey Radio. Now it's time for a little music break. We are listening to Bit Pazarı by Yalın.

Recently, assessments suggesting that Ethiopia is on the brink of a new multifaceted war with potentially regional consequences have gained increasing traction in international media and expert circles. However, predictions that Ethiopia will soon descend into a scenario of nationwide unrest and the complete collapse of state authority should be viewed with caution. While the country has not achieved lasting political stability since the Tigray War began in 2020, its central government

German structure still retains a significant level of institutional capacity. Nevertheless, considering the current security environment, it should not be overlooked that Ethiopia is increasingly being drawn into a complex security equation under the simultaneous pressure of internal insurgency, fragile political compromises, and regional competition. Here is an assessment on the subject by Dr. Kaan Devecioğlu, the coordinator of North and East African Studies at ORSAM, Center for Middle Eastern Studies. The Pretoria Agreement, signed in November 2022, while a significant turning point in ending the conventional war in Tigray, fell short of eliminating the root causes of the conflict. Following the agreement, the federal government's shift in security priorities largely towards Amhara region led to a new wave of armed resistance there. The increasingly coordinated nature of the Fano movement over time and its significant challenges to state authority in some rural areas raises questions about the sustainability of Addis Ababa's security policies. Similarly, the Oromo Liberation Army, OLA, operating in Oromia region, has maintained its influence despite years of ongoing military operations, demonstrating that Ethiopia faces not only isolated security problems in specific regions, but also a dynamic of multiple insurgency movements that feed off each other. In Tigray, the fragile nature of political reconciliation persists. Divisions within the regional administration, mistrust between the federal government and Tigrayan actors, and the recent resurgence of drone strikes do not completely rule out the possibility of renewed escalation of the conflict. However, the most striking feature of the current security environment is the increasing convergence of anti-Addis Ababa rhetoric among different armed movements, even though no formal alliance has yet emerged. Recent increase in discussions about possible collaborations among Tigrayan actors, Fano elements, and some Oromo circles is deepening the federal government's perception of threat. Indeed, in Ethiopia's recent political history, temporary tactical rapprochements between armed movements have created significant pressure on the central government. However, the fact that these actors have different ideological priorities, ethnic bases, and future visions is one of the important factors that makes it difficult to create a comprehensive and sustainable joint military front in the short term. Ethiopia's internal security problems also intersect with the increasingly fragile regional geopolitical environment. Deterioration of relations with Eritrea in recent years, Addis Ababa's pursuit of access to the Red Sea, and its developing relations with Somaliland have further intertwined the country's foreign policy agenda with security issues. While it remains unclear what position Eritrea would take in a potential Ethiopian internal crisis, it is known that the Asmara government is closely monitoring the Tigray issue in line with its own security calculations. The ongoing civil war in Sudan is also emerging as a significant variable affecting Ethiopia's security equation. In particular, weakening of border security in western Ethiopia, increased risk of arms smuggling, and allegations of indirect support for the warring parties indicate that the regional security architecture is becoming more permeable. Similarly, diplomatic crisis between Somalia and Ethiopia in recent years, centered on Somaliland, although somewhat mitigated by the Ankara process initiated with Turkey's facilitation, has not yet completely resolved fundamental disagreements regarding access to the sea and sovereignty. In this context, the main problem facing Ethiopia is not only the increase in the number of security threats, but also the fact that its state capacity is being tested on many different fronts simultaneously. While military methods may provide control in certain areas in the short term, in the long term, unless an inclusive political consensus mechanism is established, the current cycle of instability is likely to continue. In particular, economic difficulties, displacement issues, and increasing social discontent with the central government make the political dimension of security problems more visible. In conclusion, while it would be inaccurate

to say that Ethiopia will completely collapse in the near future, it can be argued that the country is passing through a critical juncture due to increasingly intertwined rebellions, fragile political balances, and regional competition dynamics. The fundamental choice

Hello, dear listeners of the Voice of Turkey. Welcome back to another episode of our program. In our previous episode, we pursued the origin of a name. We discussed the millennia-long journey of the name Palestine and witnessed how a single word can sometimes outlive even the mightiest empires. Today, we will trace the path of another question. When a language disappears, does it truly vanish? Is it possible for a language once spoken by millions to one day fall into absolute silence, or does it inevitably leave a trace behind?

Walking through the lands of Palestine today, you can hear many different languages, Arabic, Hebrew, or English. Yet, 3,000 years ago, entirely different voices echoed through these very same streets. In those days, there were no radios, nor bookstores, nor any dictionaries. Stories lived in people's memories, and knowledge was passed from one generation to the next by word of mouth. And Canaanit, which is no longer spoken in daily life today, was one of the very first languages of this land. However, it has not completely vanished either. Researchers encountered traces of this language on stone inscriptions and seals in various regions of Palestine. A few words carved by a stonemason thousands of years ago can still be read today. In fact, this situation tells us something intriguing. Even if a language disappears from human memory, it continues to live within the memory of stones. One of the closest relatives of Canaanite was Phoenician. The Phoenicians were masters of the seas. They sailed from port to port, trading not only goods, but also ideas and words alongside their merchandise. Yet perhaps their greatest legacy to the world was not commerce, but writing, because many of the alphabets we use today can trace their origins back to the Phoenician. In other words, the letters we type on our mobile phones today share an invisible connection with the letters once used thousands of years ago on the shores of the Mediterranean. As the centuries passed, another language began to rise across the region, Aramaic. After a while, this language was spoken not only in Palestine, but across a vast geography stretching from Mesopotamia to Egypt. Merchants and government officials used it, as letters were written in it. Aramaic had become the common language of its age. Just as today's international languages cross borders and connect people, Aramaic once linked the ancient world together. However, the story did not end there. Over time, Aramaic developed into several branches of one which was Syriac. And here, we encounter a fascinating reality. There are still people today who continue to speak Syriac. Although their numbers are far smaller than they once were, a linguistic tradition spanning thousands of years has not disappeared. That is to say, the voice of Aramaic can still be heard in certain corners of the world. Then came the great turning point that completely changed the face and the voice of these lands. With the arrival of Islam, a voice coming from the depths of the desert filled these streets. Arabic. Arabic did not arrive merely as the language of a new faith. It became the very heart of architecture, poetry, commerce, and daily life. From shopkeepers on the street to the scholar in the madrasa, everyone began to think and write in this language. Over the centuries, Palestine's unique local dialects blended with those ancient Canaanite and Aramaic words, and it evolved into the warm, familiar Mediterranean Arabic we know today. When the calendars showed 1516, a new sound of language joined this chorus of voices, Ottoman Turkish. In the administrative buildings, courtrooms, and military garrisons of Jerusalem, Jaffa, and Nablus, Ottoman Turkish was now spoken, and decrees were written in this language. Although it remained the official language for four centuries, Arabic was still widely spoken by the local population. On the contrary, the languages lived side by side, influencing one another. Even today, many administrative terms, merchant expressions, and even names of kitchen utensils used in the streets of Palestine preserve echoes of Ottoman Turkish. With the arrival of the 20th century, which is near past, street signs changed once more along with the maps. With the British Mandate period, English established itself in the cities as a new language of bureaucracy and law. Even prior to that, French had found a place among intellectuals due to missionary schools and cultural ties in the region. Within a single century, Palestine became one of the world's most cosmopolitan linguistic landscapes, where Arabic

0: Ottoman Turkish, English and French signs stood side by side on the very same street. Languages, much like people, go on profound journeys. They're born, they develop and they transform. They blend into other languages and take on new forms. And sometimes, even if they are spoken less or they are erased from official signs, they never truly disappear. They continue to live on a stone in Ottoman records buried in our court archives, in a Syriac prayer whispered in a church, or simply within the memory of a grandmother. The history of Palestine is not merely a history of cities, monarchs and wars. It is also a history of voices, the history of voices that are no longer heard today, but whose traces still linger. In our next episode, our journey will take us to one of the oldest human settlements in history, Jericho, an ancient city with a past spanning over 10,000 years. We will talk about its first walls, its first towers, and the very first meaning of being a city. See you in the next episode, and goodbye.
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Ladies and gentlemen, today is Sunday, 19th of July, 2026. This is the Voice of Turkey's English language transmission, originally broadcast live from Ankara in the 16-meter band on 17620 kHz to Europe between 12:30 and 13:30 UTC. 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Following the news, the Voice of Turkey will present to you a feature on Gaza, the Letterbox program and some Turkish music.

Hamad El-Thani. Turkey's foreign ministry confirmed the visit via a post on the Turkish social media platform En Sosyal. Iran hits back at U.S. bases after enduring seventh night of attacks. Escalation between the U.S. and Iran intensified for a seventh consecutive night, with Iran reporting three deaths from U.S. strikes in Hormuzgan province and launching retaliatory attacks on U.S. military sites in Kuwait, Bahrain, and Jordan. Iran's Revolutionary Guard said two oil tankers exploded after hitting mines in the Strait of Hormuz, allegedly guided there by deceptive American intelligence agencies, a claim the U.S. military denied, while guards also said they stopped four ships attempting to transit the waterway. A senior military advisor to Iran's supreme leader, Major General Mohsen Rezai, warned Tehran would launch full-scale offensive operations if U.S. attacks continue for another 2 to 3 days, saying no political border would remain safe. Iran's energy ministry urged citizens to cut electricity use after the power grid came under strain from strikes on energy facilities. And Kuwait's electricity ministry said a power and water plant was damaged in an Iranian attack. Iran's health ministry said at least 38 people have been killed and more than 400 wounded nationwide since U.S. strikes resumed. U.S.-Iran war diplomacy struggles to keep pace with widening regional fallout. Beyond the frontline exchanges, the U.S.-Iran war's ripple effects are mounting on the diplomatic and humanitarian front. A Qatari delegation arrived in Tehran to try to narrow gaps between Washington and Iran, even as Iranian President Masoud Pezeshkian said the country must move past a state of no war, no peace, insisting Iran won't be forced into submission but doesn't want war either. Shell's CEO said the Strait of Hormuz blockade has triggered energy disruptions never seen before, with over 10% of global oil output pulled from markets and fuel rationing already underway in India, Indonesia, Thailand, and Vietnam. The UN's World Food Programme separately warned the war is raising the risk of acute hunger for millions, while Russia's foreign ministry called attacks on civilian infrastructure categorically inadmissible and urged a return to diplomacy. On the ground, U.S. strikes have cut off drinking water for 20,000 residents in Iran's Sirik area after reservoirs were damaged, leaving them without safe water as temperatures top 45 degrees Celsius, while Jordan says it intercepted five Iranian missiles aimed at a U.S.-linked site near Amman, with no casualties reported. Drones strike two international oil tankers at Caspian Black Sea terminal. Two oil tankers, the Liberia-flagged Asia and Marshall Islands-flagged Nissos Ios, were struck by drones near the Caspian Pipeline Consortium's Black Sea terminal, prompting the suspension of oil loading operations. No casualties or oil spills were reported, though a fire broke out aboard the Asia before being extinguished. The CPC called it the fifth act of direct aggression against what it described as protected civilian infrastructure, warning that member countries, including Russia, the U.S. and Kazakhstan, have a shared interest at stake. Ukraine's general staff said its forces struck the tankers, which it said were being used to transport Russian oil and fuel. CPC noted it has never been subject to international sanctions and shipped about 70 million metric tons of oil in 2025. Continues on the English language broadcast of the Voice of Turkey. Hungary's president signs law change ending his term in office. Hungarian President Tamás Szulyog has signed a constitutional amendment ending his term immediately after Prime Minister Péter Magyar's Tisza party cited a serious loss of confidence in the Orbán-era appointee.
Suljok said he had no legal choice.

but to sign the bills, but warned the move sets a damaging precedent for the rule of law and separation of powers in Hungary. Parliament, where Tisza party holds a two-thirds majority, will elect a new president to serve until a new constitution takes effect or for a maximum of 5 years. The amendment also imposes a 12-year term limit on lawmakers and a retirement age of 70 for constitutional court judges, forcing out the court's Orban-aligned president. Magyar has repeatedly pushed for Sulyok's removal since ousting Orban in April's election. Israel kills 11, including children, in its strikes across Gaza. Israel killed at least 11 Palestinians, including 3 children, in fresh strikes across Gaza, despite the ceasefire in effect since October 2025. A family of 5, including 3 children, was killed when a strike hit a residential apartment in northwest Gaza City, with only 1 child surviving because they were not at home at the time. A separate airstrike on an apartment in the Nasser neighborhood killed 5 more Palestinians, including a young girl. Israeli forces also expanded the so-called Yellow Line occupation zone east of Deir al-Bala, pushing boundary markers further into Palestinian residential areas. Gaza's health ministry says ceasefire violations have killed more than 1,144 Palestinians since October, part of a wider death toll exceeding 73,000 since the war began. Turkish swimmer makes history in icy Arctic waters. Turkish open water swimmer Deniz Kayadelen has become the first Turkish person to swim in the Arctic, completing a 1,200-meter swim in 4 degrees Celsius waters of Norway's Svalbard. Kayadelen, a 6-time world champion and Guinness World Record holder, made the journey with her 10-month-old daughter, saying balancing motherhood with the challenge made the achievement more meaningful. She said meditation and breathing exercises helped her manage fear and anxiety before entering the water safely. The swim emerged after she postponed a long-held dream of swimming in Antarctica because her daughter is still too young for the journey. Kayadelen said she hopes the feat inspires Turkish mothers and women pursuing their own ambitions. And finally, England beat France 6-4 to secure third place in World Cup. England defeated France 6-4 in a high-scoring third-place playoff, with Declan Rice, Ezri Konsa and Bukayo Saka hat-trick powering the Three Lions to a 4-0 first-half lead. France fought back through Kylian Mbappe, who scored twice, Bradley Barcola and Ousmane Dembele before Jude Bellingham netted England's 6th in stoppage time. With his brace, Mbappe became the World Cup's all-time top scorer on 22 goals, overtaking Argentina's Lionel Messi, who was set to play his likely final World Cup game in Sunday's final against Spain. Mbappe said he'd have preferred to still be playing in the final rather than claim the scoring record. The result sets up Spain against Argentina for the championship on Sunday. And that was the news and sports brought to you by the Voice of Turkey. Let's now have a little music break on the Voice of Turkey and listen to Blok 3. The song is Sebebi Var.

Hello and welcome to another episode of the Letterbox program here on the Voice of Turkey Radio. It is great to be back in the studio for this episode. As you know, last week we were away from the office due to the NATO summit in the capital. Ankara has had the eyes of the world on it. The presidential complex here hosted the summit, the 36th of its kind, and only the second time Turkey has taken on that role. Well, it's a strange feeling watching your own city lead the international news cycle for a change. And also, this week, the World Cup has reached its business end, with Spain edging past France to book their place in the final, and Argentina defeating England in Atlanta for the other final spot. The reigning Euro champions and the defending world champions will face off for the trophy in New York on Sunday, 19th of July. Beyond the team rivalry, the biggest talking point is the matchup between Lionel Messi and Spain's rising star Lamine Yamal. It really feels like a passing of the torch. And before the final, the third place playoff between France and England will take place. It is said there is plenty of pride on the line, not to mention a massive race for the golden boot between Kylian Mbappe and Harry Kane. It's been a tournament we watched from a little further back than we'd have liked here in Turkey. Our own run ended in the group stage. So as sports fans, we have been keeping ourselves busy with basketball and volleyball instead. Turkish nationals have been getting good results in those two sports. But enough about the pitch and the court. Let's turn to our program where, as always, our listeners have been busy on their own front, dial in hand rather than ball in play. Let's see what's arrived. We begin in Ireland. Mr. Francis Lawler writes to us from his balcony in Dublin. He says, "Dear friends at TRT, greetings once again. I hope everyone is content and in good health. Once again, I would like a QSL from your station, please. On 13th of July, I was tuned to your broadcast in English at 18:30 UTC on 1175 kilohertz. But reception was very bad, so I switched over to 9420 kHz for the Turkish broadcast. Sinpoas all three. I listened from 1845 to 1915. I was using a Sony domestic receiver with a telescopic antenna. I was listening out on the balcony as reception can be very difficult at times with electrical interference. The Turkish program was Turkish music, followed at 1855, a series of short announcements. At 1900 UTC, a new program commenced, consisting of songs in Turkish. At the moment, we are in a heat wave, as is most of Europe. It is nice, but it can sap the energy out of you." Mr. Lawler, we know exactly what you mean. Ankara hasn't been spared that heat either. Well, glad the Turkish service on 9420 kHz came through for you when English struggled, and thank you for the detail on the program. It is always good to know when the music finds its way to a balcony in Dublin. Your QSL is on its way. Stay cool out there. From Dublin, we travel a long way east to West Bengal. Mr. Najmuddin writes to us, opening as he always does with a lovely Assalamu Alaikum. His report this time covers our coverage of Iran and the wider US-Israel-Middle East situation, alongside a word of thanks for the music. Moderate signal, Sinpoas 44343, he says, "I enjoyed your very nice songs. It is always my favorite for reliable source of knowledge and entertainment." Thank you, Mr. Najmuddin. Always good to have you with us. And

Glad the news on Iran and the wider Middle East situation reached you clearly. Your QSL card is on its way. Back west now, all the way to Scandinavia. Miss Skylar Aurora Longridge writes to us for the first time from Stockholm. And we have to say, Miss Longridge, that's quite a name. Skylar brings to mind a certain film we won't name outright, and Aurora, well, few names could suit a listener writing to us from Scandinavia quite so well. Miss Skylar Aurora Longridge listened to our broadcast on 11785 kHz from Sunday, 12th of July, between 22:25 to 22:50 UTC. Sinpo was 45544, almost perfect. Program details include replay of letterbox, reporting on previous reception logs, including another listener from Sweden, albeit not in Stockholm like herself. She says, "It was excellent seeing other listeners are also highly engaged, and as I am only 30 years old and hope that others my age will listen in this way, I am encouraging my friends to listen to shortwave broadcasts as I find them very critical to get varied viewpoints in global affairs and support your efforts. It is brilliant to see that in a time of internet being everywhere, Voice of Turkey remains a vanguard for high-quality journalism on shortwave targeted towards Europe. Your piece on Gaza, which followed Letterboxd, was a real eye-opener. It is deeply upsetting seeing children have their ambitions interrupted by constant conflict. One child reporting that a pen is her mightiest weapon was a real eye-opener for myself." Honestly, we won't try to add anything to that sentiment. Some things are better left exactly as the person who said them first put them. Miss Longridge adds, "I look forward to listening to your future broadcasts and would absolutely love a QSL card. It would be a lovely addition to my wall surrounding my front door." Thank you for your first and the loveliest email, Miss Longridge. Vanguard is a generous word and not one we'll wear lightly. But if shortwave still has a place in a world of infinite feeds and algorithms, it's precisely because someone still has to choose what goes to air and stand behind it rather than let a scroll decide for you. That's the whole of what we try to do here. And also welcome to the hobby, Miss Longridge. That line about the pen has stayed with us too. Some things don't need any commentary added to them. Your QSL card is coming and we hope it finds a good spot on the wall. East again now to Pakistan. Mr. Abid Hussein Sajid writes to us, "Radio Taiwan International, hello and hi. I listened and monitored your programs. I am sending your reception report. Please send me a QSL card." His receiver was a web SDR in Doha, Qatar. He listened to us on 10th of July between 1700 to 1725 UTC on 11660 kHz. SIO was 444. Good signal. He also included an audio recording. A small correction for you, Mr. Sajid. This is the Voice of Turkey rather than Radio Taiwan International. Though we are glad our signal found you all the same by way of that web SDR in Doha. Good signal locked and your QSL is on its way. Further into India now, to Hora in West Bengal, Mr. Siddhartha Patajarji's monitoring log reports from 18th to 23rd of May, between 16:30 to 17:30 UTC on 11660 kHz, SIO was 433, weak signal today, he says. But his latest email also comes with a dozen questions on cybercrime, how different countries protect people from online fraud, whether schools teach cybersecurity, which age groups are most vulnerable,

What role artificial intelligence plays in detecting scams and more? Well, 12 questions are a lot for one segment, Mr. Patajarji. I shall pick one question from among them and answer it. And the question is, does your country have a national cyber emergency response team or helpline? Actually, yes, and it's been around longer than you might expect. Turkey set up a body called USOM back in 2013. It stands for Ulusal Siber Olaylara Müdahale Merkezi, or National Cyber Incident Response Center, and it operates under the Information and Communication Technologies Authority in Ankara. Think of it as the country's digital fire brigade. It monitors threats as they emerge, coordinates with banks, telecom operators, and government bodies when something goes wrong, and runs public awareness drills and training exercises throughout the year alongside sector-specific response teams. So if a bank or a public agency in Turkey spots something suspicious, there's a proper chain of command in place with USOM at the center of it, working alongside teams from GSM operators. I hope that answers your question, and thank you for the report. Back to Europe now, to southeastern Poland. Marek Pisz writes to us from Szczebnie saying, thank you for the QSL cards. I send my new reception report. I listened to your program in the southeast of Poland, in the city of Szczebnie. Reception report is for our 7th of July broadcast at 12:50 to 13:25 UTC on 17620 kHz from a distance of 1,770 kilometers. SINPOWAZ 35343. He used a Sanjian ATS-818 receiver coupled with a vertical antenna. His program log is a careful one. Identification announcements, a segment touching on Somalia, the United States, and African diplomacy, then some songs. Thank you, Mr. Marek. You have become a regular of our segment, and it makes us very happy to know that we have made another friend, and your verification is on its way. East again, back to India, this time to Chhattisgarh, Mr. Anand Mohan Bain, president of the Parivar Bandhu Shortwave Listening Club, writes to us twice this week, and both emails are worth sharing. First, the quiz. He says, Namaste, the 2026 NATO summit in Ankara took place on 7th and 8th of July at the presidential complex in Turkey. It was the 36th summit of the alliance and only the second time Turkey has hosted the event. With this summit in mind, the Parivar Bandhu Listeners Club organized a competition. I'm sending you the circular for it, and I will send you the list of winners via regular mail. His quiz asks club members about the summit's venue, NATO's founding year, and which country hosts the 2027 summit. We'll look forward to hearing who took the honors. And then news of something rather bigger. Mr. Bain writes, a listeners' conference will be organized in our hometown, the Steel City, on 19th and 20th of August. Approximately 500 listeners from various states across India are expected to participate. The Parivar Bandhu Club will have a stall at this conference venue, showcasing QSL and view cards and other gift items received from various radio stations. 500 shortwave listeners gathering in Bilai over 2 days in August. If that doesn't tell you that this hobby is alive and well in India, nothing will. Our congratulations in advance to Mr. Bain, to Club Secretary Ripa Bain, and to all 351 members of the Parivar Bandhu on organizing something of that scale. North now to Moscow. Mr. Anatoly Klepov, editor of the Rus GX Bulletin, says,
Thanks for the great QSL cards and Turkish songs in the program. I am an enthusiast to listening shortwave stations. My hobby is DXing. If this report corresponds with your station log, I should be very glad to receive your verification for July 2026. Good transmitting, best of DX and 73. His log from 3rd of July runs almost minute by minute, 17620 kHz, SINPO 45444, taking in Mustafa Ceceli's Bedel, Ajda Pekkan's Yakar Geçerim, a segment on Turkish technology and electronics, one on Ottoman history, and Block 3's Kusura Bakma further along. Good DX indeed, Mr. Klepov, and 73 right back to you. South again to West Bengal once more. Mr. Shivandi Paul writes to us with letter number 96, which means just four letters stand between him and his 100th. We'll be watching for that one. He says, greetings from Murshidabad, Betar Shrota Poribar, West Bengal, India. I received a verification or QSL card and program schedule from Voice of Turkey. Thank you for that. Thank you also for reading my letter in your Wednesday letterbox program. On 8th of July, I received a moderate reception between 16:30 and 17:30 UTC on 11660 kHz in my ICOM IC718 receiver. Signal strength was good, slight noise, and overall reception was moderate. SINPO was 43333. I request you send me a printed verification or QSL card. I love the Voice of Turkey radio station. Thank you, Mr. Paul. Glad the card and schedule reached you. We'll see you again well before letter 100. Back north to Russia, this time to the Lipetsk region. Mr. Andrei Kuzmin sends us a report and says, I listened to you on 14th of June between 05:25 to 05:50 UTC on 9770 kHz. Used a Texan DR902 receiver and a telescopic antenna. The place of reception was Zadonsk Lipetsk region, SIO was 544. In your Turkish language program, there were songs, Bambaşka, Acemi Balık, Adam Olaydın, Deme Bana Yokum, and En Güzel Rüyalarım. Please verify this reception report with your QSL card. Five songs logged in 25 minutes and not a title out of place, Mr. Kuzmin. That's a proper playlist, not just a passing tune caught between static. Early morning in Zadonsk for a run of Turkish pop like that is a fine way to start the day. Thank you, Mr. Kuzmin. Your song list checks out and your card is on the way. And we travel further east still to Malaysia. Muhammad Breal writes, Assalamu alaikum and greetings from Malaysia. You may be interested to learn that the Voice of Turkey was received on the shortwave frequency of 11660 kHz on 12th of July from 16:50 till 17:24 UTC here in the Kuala Lumpur area. Should it be correct, your recent QSL card would be very much appreciated. His log, as always with Mr. Breal, is precise to the minute. Letterbox at 16:50, our Gaza commentary at 17:15, a closing song at 17:19, and sign-off logged at 17:24 on the dot. If you've been with this program a while, you'll know of Mr. Breal's name already, a quarter-wave aerial, an Alinco receiver, and a habit of logging our broadcasts down to the minute. Whether it's the English service or, as he's caught us out on before, an abrupt sign-off on the Persian service that our technical team is still looking into. That kind of attentiveness doesn't go unnoticed on this end, SINPO 45444. And thank you, Mr. Breal, as always.
Malaysia, we travel.

Travel back to Europe to a balcony, this time in Palermo, Italy, and to a listener who, it turns out, has written to us twice without an answer yet, which we already put right on Thursday. Mr. Ciro Albanese writes to us with two separate reports and starts the more recent one by reminding us of the first. He says, I almost forgot, as I have not yet received the QSL card for the last month's listening session, and as I do not know whether this is due to a postal mix-up, I am sending you the listening report again. Our apologies, Mr. Albanese. Nothing worse for a DXer than a report that seems to vanish into the ether, and we'll make sure this doesn't happen twice. We looked into it, and it turns out our QSL manager found two addresses on file for you, and your card had been going out to the older one. That's been corrected now, so you can expect our QSL cards for both reports at your current address. Let's now take Mr. Albanese's second report. It is fresher, from the 26th of June, same time, same frequency, SINPOAS 35333. This time the program carried news of the earthquake relief effort in Venezuela, and Mr. Albanese's email moves from there into our UNESCO segment on Alanya, its Hellenistic origins as Coraxion, the Red Tower built in 1226, the old shipyard testifying to centuries as a Mediterranean maritime hub. But it's the segment after that which seems to have really caught his attention, a piece on lokma, those small fried dough balls soaked in syrup that go back in name at least to a 13th century Arabic phrase for the judge's mouthful. Once a treat reserved for weddings and the wealthy, now sold by street vendors right across the summer months here, and as the piece rightly said, never quite enough once you start sharing a portion with a friend. Mr. Albanese, thank you for your patience and for such a careful double report. Your QSL card for both sessions is on its way, and we hope this time it arrives without incident. And finally, from one balcony to a beach, from Palermo all the way to the Sea of Japan coast, Mr. Noboru Hasegawa writes to us for the first time on our English service, though not for the first time altogether. He tells us, thank you very much for the beautiful photo QSL cards and program schedules you previously sent in response to my Hausa and Malaysian program reception reports. So a familiar name to our QSL department, even if this is his first English language report, and what a report it is. Mr. Hasegawa says, after confirming the carrier of your broadcast on my home equipment, I hurried to a nearby beach and successfully received the program using my portable radio. Niigata City, my reception location, is situated about 300 kilometers north of Tokyo on the Sea of Japan coast. The beach is only a 5-minute walk from my home, and I often enjoy DXing there. Regarding the reception conditions, there was no interference from other stations, although I did notice some noise on the USB side. At the beginning of the broadcast, the signal was strong and clear. Later, the USB side noise and some fading became noticeable, but I was still able to hear the program 100% until the end. For reception, I used an old Sony portable radio with a 2-meter counterpoise connected to the speaker's negative terminal to improve sensitivity. Wow, what a detail. I have also attached a video and photos of the reception location for your reference. And he sent along a photograph to prove it, a hand holding up a Sony receiver, telescopic antenna raised against a clear blue sky, the Sea of Japan stretching out behind him. It's the kind of picture that makes you want to go DXing on a beach yourself. The details are 16th of June,

2032 to 2259 UTC, 11785 kHz from Aoyama Beach in Niigata. SINPO ran from a strong 45333 at the start, down to 35322 later on, with some noise creeping in on the USB side. Mr. Hasegawa then says something interesting. Since reception reports for the English program from Japan appear to be relatively rare, I hope that my post will help raise awareness and encourage more listeners here to tune into. I also sincerely hope that your Japanese language service will return someday. Please continue your wonderful shortwave broadcasts for all of us listeners. We are glad to say our Japanese broadcasts haven't gone anywhere, Mr. Hasegawa. They are alive and well and still on air. We have already passed your email directly to the head of our Japanese section, Miss Marve, who said she will be writing to you shortly. Thank you for going to such lengths, Mr. Hasegawa, quite literally, down to the beach to bring us this report and for the photograph, which we are delighted to have. Your QSL card will be on its way. That's the letterbox this week. Greetings and a heat wave from a Dublin balcony, a first-time letter from Stockholm carrying a line about Gaza that none of us are likely to forget soon. 500 listeners set to gather in Billi this August, a plate of lokma shared over a balcony in Palermo, a radio held up against the sky on a beach in Niigata, and a World Cup drawing to its close, an ocean away. Whatever brought you to us this week, the music, the news, or just the frequency drifting in on a quiet evening, thank you for writing in. Until next week, good listening wherever you are.

the youth of Gaza. In our previous episode of Gaza, Resilience, Determination and Humanity Amid Starvation, we looked at the youth of Gaza within the framework of ideology. Today, we will discuss a concept where an ideology takes root, gains identity and becomes flesh and bone, the homeland. What is a homeland? A homeland is not merely a piece of land with borders drawn on a map. It is the place where a person whispers their first word, takes their first step, shares their joy and their pain. It echoes in a mother's lullaby, comes alive in a child's play, stands firm in a soldier's watch, and becomes eternal in the memory of a martyr. It is soil, but not ordinary soil. It is a sacred trust, watered by toil and sweat, inscribed with sacrifice, engraved with memory, and bearing the traces of a nation. A person sometimes recognizes their homeland by its scent, sometimes by its sound, and sometimes by the ache that grows in their heart when they are far away. Homeland is the place where a person says, "I belong here." It is the place that one rejoices in, fights for, and if necessary, is willing to give one's life for. A homeland does not only grant rights, it also imposes responsibilities. It asks to be protected, to be elevated through labor, and to be sustained in unity and respect. Preserving its history, keeping its culture alive, and making sacrifices when necessary are the debts owed to the homeland. For a homeland,

and is not merely a place one lives on. It is an asset that must be kept alive. Now let's turn our gaze to the heart of a place that has become a homeland, Gaza. Even though its back is encircled by concrete walls, its face is turned toward the Mediterranean, and even that sea is hidden from view by a wall. This narrow strip of land still raises one of the loudest voices in the world. Amid the genocide Israel has carried out since October 2023, this is a voice that rises above the walls. I am Bisan from Gaza. I am still alive. We are here, and we still exist. This voice belongs to Bisan Ovda, a Palestinian journalist, activist, and documentary filmmaker who has been honored with numerous international awards, most notably the Emmy and Peabody. Bisan does far more than simply report the news. She tells the story of her people's will to survive and their struggle to keep their homeland alive. Despite the attempts at eradication under tons of bombs, she keeps Gaza standing through images, stories, and memory. Each time, she begins her reports the same way. Hello, let me tell you a short story. And she reminds us of what once was Palestine's window opening to the world, before its back was encircled by concrete walls and its front by walls unseen. Gaza once had a harbor 2,200 years ago, Anthedon Harbor. Before the occupation, the ruins of this harbor were added to UNESCO's first tentative list in 2012. Before the 1948 Nakba, there was also a smaller wooden harbor. Both were very close to today's harbor. In the late 1990s, Palestinians built the current harbor with the hope of a gateway opening to the world. But from the late 1970s onward, Israel banned fishermen from going beyond 6 to 12 nautical miles, leaving this harbor breathless as well. Gaza's harbor has been bombed repeatedly over the years, but the heaviest destruction came during the 2023-24 genocide. The harbor was split in two. Thousands of fishermen's boats were burned. Their nets were sunk. Dreams were buried beneath the sea. Palestinians love life, Bisan says. Palestinians are free, like birds, like fish, but their seas are besieged, their sky is besieged. And she adds, that is today's story. Bisan keeps every value, every structure of the homeland that Israel has destroyed, fresh in the mind of the world, and after every story she says, we are here, we are not going anywhere, we want every destroyed structure to be rebuilt. We don't want your pity. We want your action. Bisan is not the only one trying to keep her homeland alive. Under bombs, amid hunger and thirst, and despite harsh weather conditions, Palestinians continue to keep their homeland alive. Schools were bombed, yet education continued. High school results were announced. Hospitals were destroyed, yet hope did not run out. Doctors graduated. Families were massacred, yet life went on. Mass wedding ceremonies were held. In Gaza, life endured alongside resistance. In defiance of those trying to kill them with tons of toxic gunpowder residue, they continue farming, striving to keep the soil of their homeland alive. Whenever they found even a little tomato, potato, or mint, they made the very best use of it they could. They grew small vegetable gardens beside their tents. Palestinians kept the memory of every place from which they were displaced fresh in their hearts, and they never stopped beautifying every place where they pitched their tents. For them, every inch of the homeland was like a home, and they never stopped adorning that home. Palestinians raised their voices not only against their own suffering, but said a resounding no to injustices stretching from Lebanon to Yemen, from Sudan to Syria, and even to Venezuela. Because homeland consciousness means holding fast not only to land, but to humanity itself. The Palestinian people who keep their homeland alive with love and who possess their own distinct culture and values are fighting against the ideology of promised lands, against an artificial notion of homeland,
and against a fabricated sense of nationhood assembled from around the world, not only for their own freedom, but for the dignity and peace of the world. Until we meet again on our next program, stay well.

Before we end our broadcast in English, let's have a quick look at the headlines. Turkish top diplomat visits Doha, meets Qatari emir and other officials. Iran hits back at U.S. bases after enduring seventh night of attacks. Drones strike two international oil tankers at Caspian Black Sea Terminal, and diplomacy struggles to keep pace with widening regional fallout between U.S. and Iran. You have been listening to the Voice of Turkey's English language transmission, originally broadcast live from Ankara in the 16-meter band on 17620 kHz to Europe between 12:30 and 13:30 UTC. If you're hearing this at a later hour or in another part of the world, thank you for joining us via replay. 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

Ladies and gentlemen, today is Sunday, 19th of July, 2026. This is the Voice of Turkey's English language transmission, originally broadcast live from Ankara in the 16 meter band on 17620 kHz to Europe between 12:30 and 13:30 UTC. You may be hearing this now as a replay in a different time zone. 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Following the news, the Voice of Turkey will present to you a feature on Gaza, the Letterbox program and some Turkish music.

now the news. Turkish top diplomat visits Doha, meets Qatari emir and other officials. Turkish Foreign Minister Hakan Fidan traveled to Doha on Sunday for high-level talks with Qatari leadership. He first met with Qatar's Prime Minister and Foreign Minister Sheikh Mohammed bin Abdulrahman Al Thani as part of a series of planned discussions with Qatari officials. Fidan then held a separate meeting with Qatari Emir Sheikh Tamim bin Hamad Al Thani. Turkey's foreign ministry confirmed the visit via a post on the Turkish social media platform En Sosyal. Iran hits back at U.S. bases after enduring seventh night of attacks. Escalation between the U.S. and Iran intensified for a seventh consecutive night, with Iran reporting three deaths from U.S. strikes in Hormuzgan province and launching retaliatory attacks on U.S. military sites in Kuwait, Bahrain, and Jordan. Iran's Revolutionary Guard said two oil tankers exploded after hitting mines.

Mines industry at Hormuz, allegedly guided there by deceptive American intelligence agencies, a claim the U.S. military denied, while guards also said they stopped four ships attempting to transit the waterway. A senior military advisor to Iran's supreme leader, Major General Mohsen Rezai, warned Tehran would launch full-scale offensive operations if U.S. attacks continue for another 2 to 3 days, saying no political border would remain safe. Iran's energy ministry urged citizens to cut electricity use after the power grid came under strain from strikes on energy facilities. And Kuwait's electricity ministry said a power and water plant was damaged in an Iranian attack. Iran's health ministry said at least 38 people have been killed and more than 400 wounded nationwide since U.S. strikes resumed. U.S.-Iran war diplomacy struggles to keep pace with widening regional fallout. Beyond the frontline exchanges, the U.S.-Iran war's ripple effects are mounting on the diplomatic and humanitarian front. A Qatari delegation arrived in Tehran to try to narrow gaps between Washington and Iran, even as Iranian President Masoud Pezeshkian said the country must move past a state of no war, no peace, insisting Iran won't be forced into submission but doesn't want war either. Shell's CEO said the Strait of Hormuz blockade has triggered energy disruptions never seen before, with over 10% of global oil output pulled from markets and fuel rationing already underway in India, Indonesia, Thailand, and Vietnam. The UN's World Food Programme separately warned the war is raising the risk of acute hunger for millions, while Russia's foreign ministry called attacks on civilian infrastructure categorically inadmissible and urged a return to diplomacy. On the ground, U.S. strikes have cut off drinking water for 20,000 residents in Iran's Sirik area after reservoirs were damaged, leaving them without safe water as temperatures top 45 degrees Celsius, while Jordan says it intercepted 5 Iranian missiles aimed at a U.S.-linked site near Amman, with no casualties reported. Drones strike 2 international oil tankers at Caspian Black Sea terminal. 2 oil tankers, the Liberia-flagged Asia and Marshall Islands-flagged Nissos Ios, were struck by drones near the Caspian Pipeline Consortium's Black Sea terminal, prompting the suspension of oil loading operations. No casualties or oil spills were reported, though a fire broke out aboard the Asia before being extinguished. The CPC called it the 5th act of direct aggression against what it described as protected civilian infrastructure, warning that member countries, including Russia, the U.S. and Kazakhstan, have a shared interest at stake. Ukraine's general staff said its forces struck the tankers, which it said were being used to transport Russian oil and fuel. CPC noted it has never been subject to international sanctions and shipped about 70 million metric tons of oil in 2025.

in the urban era appointee. Suljok said he had no legal choice but to sign the bill, but warned the move sets a damaging precedent for the rule of law and separation of powers in Hungary. Parliament, where Tisza party holds a two-thirds majority, will elect a new president to serve until a new constitution takes effect or for a maximum of 5 years. The amendment also imposes a 12-year term limit on lawmakers and a retirement age of 70 for constitutional court judges, forcing out the court's Orban-aligned president. Magyar has repeatedly pushed for Suljok's removal since ousting Orban in April's election. Israel kills 11, including children, in its strikes across Gaza. Israel killed at least 11 Palestinians, including 3 children, in fresh strikes across Gaza, despite the ceasefire in effect since October 2025. A family of 5, including 3 children, was killed when a strike hit a residential apartment in northwest Gaza City, with only 1 child surviving because they were not at home at the time. A separate airstrike on an apartment in the Nasser neighborhood killed 5 more Palestinians, including a young girl. Israeli forces also expanded the so-called Yellow Line occupation zone east of Deir al-Balah, pushing boundary markers further into Palestinian residential areas. Gaza's health ministry says ceasefire violations have killed more than 1,144 Palestinians since October, part of a wider death toll exceeding 73,000 since the war began. Turkish swimmer makes history in icy Arctic waters. Turkish open water swimmer Deniz Kayadelen has become the first Turkish person to swim in the Arctic, completing a 1,200-meter swim in 4 degrees Celsius waters of Norway's Svalbard. Kayadelen, a 6-time world champion and Guinness World Record holder, made the journey with her 10-month-old daughter, saying balancing motherhood with the challenge made the achievement more meaningful. She said meditation and breathing exercises helped her manage fear and anxiety before entering the water safely. The swim emerged after she postponed a long-held dream of swimming in Antarctica because her daughter is still too young for the journey. Kayadelen said she hopes the feat inspires Turkish mothers and women pursuing their own ambitions. And finally, England beat France 6-4 to secure third place in World Cup. England defeated France 6-4 in a high-scoring third-place playoff, with Declan Rice, Ezri Konsa and Bukayo Saka hat-trick powering the Three Lions to a 4-0 first-half lead. France fought back through Kylian Mbappe, who scored twice, Bradley Barcola and Ousmane Dembele before Jude Bellingham netted England's 6th in stoppage time. With his brace, Mbappe became the World Cup's all-time top scorer on 22 goals, overtaking Argentina's Lionel Messi, who was set to play his likely final World Cup game in Sunday's final against Spain. Mbappe said he'd have preferred to still be playing in the final rather than claim the scoring record. The result sets up Spain against Argentina for the championship on Sunday. And that was the news and sports brought to you by the Voice of Turkey. Let's now have a little music break on the Voice of Turkey and listen to Blok 3. The song is Sebebi Var.

Hello and welcome to another episode of the Letterbox program here on the Voice of Turkey Radio. It is great to be back in the studio for this episode. As you know, last week we were away from the office due to the NATO summit in the capital. Ankara has had the eyes of the world on it. The presidential complex here hosted the summit, the 36th of its kind, and only the second time Turkey has taken on that role. Well, it's a strange feeling watching your own city lead the international news cycle for a change. And also, this week, the World Cup has reached its business end, with Spain edging past France to book their place in the final, and Argentina defeating England in Atlanta for the other final spot. The reigning Euro champions and the defending world champions will face off for the trophy in New York on Sunday, 19th of July. Beyond the team rivalry, the biggest talking point is the matchup between Lionel Messi and Spain's rising star Lamine Yamal. It really feels like a passing of the torch. And before the final, the third place playoff between France and England will take place. It is said there is plenty of pride on the line, not to mention a massive race for the golden boot between Kylian Mbappe and Harry Kane. It's been a tournament we watched from a little further back than we'd have liked here in Turkey. Our own run ended in the group stage. So as sports fans, we have been keeping ourselves busy with basketball and volleyball instead. Turkish nationals have been getting good results in those two sports. But enough about the pitch and the court. Let's turn to our program where, as always, our listeners have been busy on their own front, dial in hand rather than ball in play. Let's see what's arrived. We begin in Ireland. Mr. Francis Lawler writes to us from his balcony in Dublin. He says, "Dear friends at TRT, greetings once again. I hope everyone is content and in good health. Once again, I would like a QSL from your station, please. On 13th of July, I was tuned to your broadcast in English at 18:30 UTC on 1175 kHz. But reception was very bad, so I switched over to 9420 kHz for the Turkish broadcast. Sinpo was all three. I listened from 1845 to 1915. I was using a Sony domestic receiver with a telescopic antenna. I was listening out on the balcony as reception can be very difficult at times with electrical interference. The Turkish program was Turkish music, followed at 1855, a series of short announcements. At 1900 UTC, a new program commenced, consisting of songs in Turkish. At the moment, we are in a heat wave, as is most of Europe. It is nice, but it can sap the energy out of you." Mr. Lawler, we know exactly what you mean. Ankara hasn't been spared that heat either. Well, glad the Turkish service on 9420 kHz came through for you when English struggled, and thank you for the detail on the program. It is always good to know when the music finds its way to a balcony in Dublin. Your QSL is on its way. Stay cool out there. From Dublin, we travel a long way east to West Bengal. Mr. Najmuddin writes to us, opening as he always does with a lovely Assalamu Alaikum. His report this time covers our coverage of Iran and the wider US-Israel-Middle East situation, alongside a word of thanks for the music. Moderate signal, Sinpoaz 44343, he says, "I enjoyed your very nice songs. It is always my favorite for reliable source of knowledge and entertainment." Thank you, Mr. Najmuddin. Always good to have you with us, and glad the news on Iran and the wider Middle East situation reached you clearly. Your QSL card is on its way. Back
back west now, all the way to Scandinavia. Miss Skylar Aurora Longridge writes to us for the first time from Stockholm. And we have to say, Miss Longridge, that's quite a name. Skylar brings to mind a certain film we won't name outright, and Aurora, well, few names could suit a listener writing to us from Scandinavia quite so well. Miss Skylar Aurora Longridge listened to our broadcast on 11785 kHz from Sunday, 12th of July, between 22:25 to 22:50 UTC. Sinpo was 45544, almost perfect. Program details include replay of letterbox, reporting on previous reception logs, including another listener from Sweden, albeit not in Stockholm like herself. She says, "It was excellent seeing other listeners are also highly engaged, and as I am only 30 years old and hope that others my age will listen in this way, I am encouraging my friends to listen to shortwave broadcasts as I find them very critical to get varied viewpoints in global affairs and support your efforts. It is brilliant to see that in a time of internet being everywhere, Voice of Turkey remains a vanguard for high-quality journalism on shortwave targeted towards Europe. Your piece on Gaza, which followed Letterbox, was a real eye-opener. It is deeply upsetting seeing children have their ambitions interrupted by constant conflict. One child reporting that a pen is her mightiest weapon was a real eye-opener for myself." Honestly, we won't try to add anything to that sentiment. Some things are better left exactly as the person who said them first put them. Miss Longridge adds, "I look forward to listening to your future broadcasts and would absolutely love a QSL card. It would be a lovely addition to my wall surrounding my front door." Thank you for your first and the loveliest email, Miss Longridge. Vanguard is a generous word and not one we'll wear lightly. But if shortwave still has a place in a world of infinite feeds and algorithms, it's precisely because someone still has to choose what goes to air and stand behind it rather than let a scroll decide for you. That's the whole of what we try to do here. And also welcome to the hobby, Miss Longridge. That line about the pen has stayed with us too. Some things don't need any commentary added to them. Your QSL card is coming and we hope it finds a good spot on the wall. East again now to Pakistan. Mr. Abid Hussein Sajid writes to us, "Radio Taiwan International, hello and hi. I listened and monitored your programs. I am sending your reception report. Please send me a QSL card." His receiver was a web SDR in Doha, Qatar. He listened to us on 10th of July between 1700 to 1725 UTC on 11660 kHz. SIO was 444. Good signal. He also included an audio recording. A small correction for you, Mr. Sajid. This is the Voice of Turkey rather than Radio Taiwan International. Though we are glad our signal found you all the same by way of that web SDR in Doha. Good signal locked and your QSL is on its way. Further into India now, to Hora in West Bengal, Mr. Siddhartha Patajarji's monitoring log reports from 18th to 23rd of May, between 16:30 to 17:30 UTC on 11660 kHz, SIO was 433, weak signal today, he says. But his latest email also comes with a dozen questions on cybercrime, how different countries protect people from online fraud, whether schools teach cybersecurity, which age groups are most vulnerable, what role artificial intelligence plays in detecting scams, and more.
Well, 12 questions are a lot for one segment, Mr. Patajarji. I shall pick one question from among them and answer it. And the question is, does your country have a national cyber emergency response team or helpline? Actually, yes. And it's been around longer than you might expect. Türkiye set up a body called USOM back in 2013. It stands for Ulusal Siber Olaylara Müdahale Merkezi or National Cyber Incident Response Center. And it operates under the Information and Communication Technologies Authority in Ankara. Think of it as the country's digital fire brigade. It monitors threats as they emerge, coordinates with banks, telecom operators, and government bodies when something goes wrong, and runs public awareness drills and training exercises throughout the year, alongside sector-specific response teams. So if a bank or a public agency in Turkey spots something suspicious, there's a proper chain of command in place, with USOM at the center of it, working alongside teams from GSM operators. I hope that answers your question, and thank you for the report. Back to Europe now, to southeastern Poland. Marek Pisz writes to us from Szczebnie, saying, thank you for the QSL cards. I send my new reception report. I listen to your program in the southeast of Poland, in the city of Szczebnie. Reception report is for our 7th of July broadcast at 12:50 to 13:25 UTC on 1760 kHz from a distance of 1,770 kilometers. SINPO was 35343. He used a Sanjian ATS-818 receiver coupled with a vertical antenna. His program log is a careful one. Identification announcements, a segment touching on Somalia, the United States, and African diplomacy, then some songs. Thank you, Mr. Marek. You have become a regular of our segment, and it makes us very happy to know that we have made another friend, and your verification is on its way.

just again back to India, this time to Chhattisgarh, Mr. Anand Mohan Bain, president of the Pariwar Bandhu Shortwave Listening Club, writes to us twice this week, and both emails are worth sharing. First, the quiz. He says, Namaste, the 2026 NATO summit in Ankara took place on 7th and 8th of July at the presidential complex in Turkey. It was the 36th summit of the alliance and only the second time Turkey has hosted the event. With this summit in mind, the Pariwar Bandhu Listeners Club organized a competition. I'm sending you the circular for it, and I will send you the list of winners via regular mail. His quiz asks club members about the summit's venue, NATO's founding year, and which country hosts the 2027 summit. We'll look forward to hearing who took the honors. And then news of something rather bigger. Mr. Bain writes, a listeners' conference will be organized in our hometown, the Steel City, on 19th and 20th of August. Approximately 500 listeners from various states across India are expected to participate. The Pariwar Bandhu Club will have a stall at this conference venue, showcasing QSL and view cards and other gift items received from various radio stations. 500 shortwave listeners gathering in Bhilai over 2 days in August. If that doesn't tell you that this hobby is alive and well in India, nothing will. Our congratulations in advance to Mr. Bain, to Club Secretary Reepa Bain, and to all 351 members of the Pariwar Bandhu on organizing something of that scale. North now to Moscow. Mr. Anatoly Klepov, editor of the RusGX Bulletin, says, thanks for the great QSL cards and Turkish songs in the program. I am an enthusiast to listening shortwave stations. My hobby is DXing. If this report corresponds with your station log, I should be very glad to receive your verification for July 2026. Good transmitting, best of DX and 73. His log from 3rd of July runs almost minute by minute, 17620 kHz, SINPO 45444, taking in Mustafa Ceceli's Bedel, Ajda Pekkan's Yakar Geçerim, a segment on Turkish technology and electronics, one on Ottoman history, and Blok 3's Kusura Bakma further along. Good DX indeed, Mr. Klepov, and 73 right back to you. South again to West Bengal once more. Mr. Shivandi Paul writes to us with letter number 96, which means just four letters stand between him and his 100th. We'll be watching for that one. He says, greetings from Murshidabad, Betar Shrota Poribar, West Bengal, India. I received a verification or QSL card and program schedule from Voice of Turkey. Thank you for that. Thank you also for reading my letter in your Wednesday letterbox program. On 8th of July, I received a moderate reception between 16:30 and 17:30 UTC on 11660 kHz in my ICOM IC718 receiver. Signal strength was good, slight noise, and overall reception was moderate. SINPO was 43333. I request you send me a printed verification or QSL card. I love the Voice of Turkey radio station. Thank you, Mr. Paul. Glad the card and schedule reached you. We'll see you again well before letter 100. Back north to Russia, this time to the Lipetsk region. Mr. Andrei Kuzmin sends us a report and says, I listened to you on 14th of June between 05:25 to 05:50 UTC on 9770 kHz. Used a Texon DR902 receiver and a telescopic antenna. The place of reception was Zadonsk, Lipetsk region, SIO was 544. In your Turkish language program, there were songs,

Başka? Acemi balık, adam olaydın, deme bana yokum. And en güzel rüyalarım. Please verify this reception report with your QSL card. Five songs logged in 25 minutes and not a title out of place, Mr. Kuzmin. That's a proper playlist, not just a passing tune caught between static. Early morning in Zadonsk for a run of Turkish pop like that is a fine way to start the day. Thank you, Mr. Kuzmin. Your song list checks out and your card is on the way. And we travel further east still to Malaysia, Muhammad Breal writes. Assalamu alaikum and greetings from Malaysia. You may be interested to learn that the Voice of Turkey was received on the shortwave frequency of 11660 kHz on 12th of July from 1650 till 1724 UTC here in the Kuala Lumpur area. Should it be correct, your recent QSL card would be very much appreciated. His log, as always with Mr. Breal, is precise to the minute. Letterbox at 16:50, our Gaza commentary at 17:15, a closing song at 17:19, and sign-off logged at 17:24 on the dot. If you've been with this program a while, you'll know of Mr. Breal's name already. A quarter-wave aerial, an Alinco receiver, and a habit of logging our broadcasts down to the minute. Whether it's the English service, or as he's caught us out on before, an abrupt sign-off on the Persian service that our technical team is still looking into. That kind of attentiveness doesn't go unnoticed on this end. Sinpo 45444, and thank you, Mr. Breal, as always. From Malaysia, we travel back to Europe, to a balcony this time in Palermo, Italy, and to a listener who, it turns out, has written to us twice without an answer yet, which we already put right on Thursday. Mr. Ciro Albanese writes to us with two separate reports and starts the more recent one by reminding us of the first. He says, I almost forgot as I have not yet received the QSL card for the last month's listening session and as I do not know whether this is due to a postal mix-up. I am sending you the listening report again. Our apologies, Mr. Albanese. Nothing worse for a DXer than a report that seems to vanish into the ether, and we'll make sure this doesn't happen twice. We looked into it, and it turns out our QSL manager found two addresses on file for you, and your card had been going out to the older one. That's been corrected now, so you can expect our QSL cards for both reports at your current address. Let's now take Mr. Albanese's second report. It is fresher, from the 26th of June, same time, same frequency, SINPOAS 35333. This time the program carried news of the earthquake relief effort in Venezuela, and Mr. Albanese's email moves from there into our UNESCO segment on Alanya, its Hellenistic origins as Coraxion, the Red Tower built in 1226, the old shipyard testifying to centuries as a Mediterranean maritime hub. But it's the segment after that which seems to have really caught his attention, a piece on lokma, those small fried dough balls soaked in syrup, that go back in name, at least, to a 13th century Arabic phrase for the judge's mouthful. Once a treat reserved for weddings and the wealthy, now sold by street vendors right across the summer months here, and as the piece rightly said, never quite enough once you start sharing a portion with a friend. Mr. Albanese, thank you for your patience and for such a careful double report. Your QSL card for both sessions is on its way, and we hope this time it arrives without incident.

finally, from one balcony to a beach, from Palermo all the way to the Sea of Japan coast, Mr. Noboru Hasegawa writes to us for the first time on our English service, though not for the first time altogether. He tells us, thank you very much for the beautiful photo QSL cards and program schedules you previously sent in response to my Hausa and Malaysian program reception reports. So a familiar name to our QSL department, even if this is his first English language report, and what a report it is. Mr. Hasegawa says, after confirming the carrier of your broadcast on my home equipment, I hurried to a nearby beach and successfully received the program using my portable radio. Niigata City, my reception location, is situated about 300 kilometers north of Tokyo on the Sea of Japan coast. The beach is only a 5-minute walk from my home, and I often enjoy DXing there. Regarding the reception conditions, there was no interference from other stations, although I did notice some noise on the USB side. At the beginning of the broadcast, the signal was strong and clear. Later, the USB side noise and some fading became noticeable, but I was still able to hear the program 100% until the end. For reception, I used an old Sony portable radio with a 2-meter counterpoise connected to the speaker's negative terminal to improve sensitivity. Wow, what a detail. I have also attached a video and photos of the reception location for your reference. And he sent along a photograph to prove it, a hand holding up a Sony receiver, telescopic antenna raised against a clear blue sky, the Sea of Japan stretching out behind him. It's the kind of picture that makes you want to go DXing on a beach yourself. The details are 16th of June, 2032 to 2259 UTC, 11785 kHz from Aoyama Beach in Niigata. Sinpo ran from a strong 45333 at the start, down to 35322 later on, with some noise creeping in on the USB side. Mr. Hasegawa then says something interesting. Since reception reports for the English program from Japan appear to be relatively rare, I hope that my post will help raise awareness and encourage more listeners here to tune into. I also sincerely hope that your Japanese language service will return someday. Please continue your wonderful shortwave broadcasts for all of us listeners. We are glad to say our Japanese broadcasts haven't gone anywhere, Mr. Hasegawa. They are alive and well and still on air. We have already passed your email directly to the head of our Japanese section, Miss Marve, who said she will be writing to you shortly. Thank you for going to such lengths, Mr. Hasegawa, quite literally, down to the beach to bring us this report, and for the photograph, which we are delighted to have. Your QSL card will be on its way. That's the letterbox this week. Greetings and a heat wave from a Dublin balcony, a first-time letter from Stockholm carrying a line about Gaza that none of us are likely to forget soon, 500 listeners set to gather in Billai this August, a plate of lokma shared over a balcony in Palermo, a radio held up against the sky on a beach in Niigata, and a World Cup drawing to its close, an ocean away. Whatever brought you to us this week, the music, the news, or just the frequency drifting in on a quiet evening, thank you for writing in. Until next week, good listening wherever you are.

the youth of Gaza. In our previous episode of Gaza, Resilience, Determination and Humanity Amid Starvation, we looked at the youth of Gaza within the framework of ideology. Today, we will discuss a concept where an ideology takes root, gains identity and becomes flesh and bone, the homeland. What is a homeland? A homeland is not merely a piece of land with borders drawn on a map. It is the place where a person whispers their first word, takes their first step, shares their joy and their pain. It echoes in a mother's lullaby, comes alive in a child's play, stands firm in a soldier's watch, and becomes eternal in the memory of a martyr. It is soil, but not ordinary soil. It is a sacred trust, watered by toil and sweat, inscribed with sacrifice, engraved with memory, and bearing the traces of a nation. A person sometimes recognizes their homeland by its scent, sometimes by its sound, and sometimes by the ache that grows in their heart when they are far away. Homeland is the place where a person says, "I belong here." It is the place that one rejoices in, fights for, and if necessary, is willing to give one's life for. A homeland does not only grant rights, it also imposes responsibilities. It asks to be protected, to be elevated through labor, and to be sustained in unity and respect. Preserving its history, keeping its culture alive, and making sacrifices when necessary are the debts owed to the homeland. For a homeland is not merely a place one lives on, it is an asset that must be kept alive. Now let's turn our gaze to the heart of a place that has become a homeland, Gaza. Even though its back is encircled by concrete walls, its face is turned toward the Mediterranean, and even that sea is hidden from view by a wall. This narrow strip of land still raises one of the loudest voices in the world. Amid the genocide Israel has carried out since October 2023, this is a voice that rises above the walls. "I am Bisan from Gaza. I am still alive. We are here and we still exist." This voice belongs to Bisan Ouda, a Palestinian journalist, activist and documentary filmmaker who has been honored with numerous international awards, most notably the Emmy and Peabody. Bisan does far more than simply report the news. She tells the story of her people's will to survive and their struggle to keep their homeland alive. Despite the attempts at eradication under tons of bombs, she keeps Gaza standing through images, stories, and memory. Each time she begins her reports the same way. "Hello, let me tell you a short story." And she reminds us of what once was Palestine's window opening to the world before its back was encircled by concrete walls and its front by walls unseen. Gaza once had a harbor 2,200 years ago, Anthedon Harbor. Before the occupation, the ruins of this harbor were added to UNESCO's first tentative list in 2012. Before the 1948 Nakba, there was also a smaller wooden harbor. Both were very close to today's harbor. In the late 1990s, Palestinians built the current harbor with the hope of a gateway opening to the world. But from the late 1970s onward, Israel banned fishermen from going beyond 6 to 12 nautical miles, leaving this harbor breathless as well. Gaza's harbor has been bombed repeatedly over the years, but the heaviest destruction came during the 2023-24 genocide. The harbor was split in two. Thousands of fishermen's boats were burned. Their nets were sunk. Dreams were buried beneath the sea. "Palestinians love life," Bisan says. "Palestinians are free, like birds, like fish, but their seas are besieged, their sky is besieged." And she adds,

That is today's story. Bisan keeps every value, every structure of the homeland that Israel has destroyed, fresh in the mind of the world, and after every story she says, "We are here, we are not going anywhere, we want every destroyed structure to be rebuilt, we don't want your pity, we want your action." Bisan is not the only one trying to keep her homeland alive. Under bombs, amid hunger and thirst, and despite harsh weather conditions, Palestinians continue to keep their homeland alive. Schools were bombed, yet education continued. High school results were announced. Hospitals were destroyed, yet hope did not run out. Doctors graduated. Families were massacred, yet life went on. Mass wedding ceremonies were held. In Gaza, life endured alongside resistance. In defiance of those trying to kill them with tons of toxic gunpowder residue, they continue farming, striving to keep the soil of their homeland alive. Whenever they found even a little tomato, potato, or mint, they made the very best use of it they could. They grew small vegetable gardens beside their tents. Palestinians kept the memory of every place from which they were displaced fresh in their hearts, and they never stopped beautifying every place where they pitched their tents. For them, every inch of the homeland was like a home, and they never stopped adorning that home. Palestinians raised their voices not only against their own suffering, but said a resounding no to injustices stretching from Lebanon to Yemen, from Sudan to Syria, and even to Venezuela. Because homeland consciousness means holding fast not only to land, but to humanity itself. The Palestinian people who keep their homeland alive with love and who possess their own distinct culture and values are fighting against the ideology of promised lands, against an artificial notion of homeland, and against a fabricated sense of nationhood, assembled from around the world, not only for their own freedom, but for the dignity and peace of the world. Until we meet again on our next program, stay well.

Before we end our broadcast in English, let's have a quick look at the headlines. Turkish top diplomat visits Doha, meets Qatari emir and other officials. Iran hits back at U.S. bases after enduring seventh night of attacks. Drone strike two international oil tankers at Caspian Black Sea terminal, and diplomacy struggles to keep pace with widening regional fallout between U.S. and Iran. You have been listening to the Voice of Turkey's English language transmission, originally broadcast live from Ankara in the 16-meter band on 17620 kHz to Europe between 12:30 and 13:30 UTC. If you're hearing this at a later hour or in another part of the world, thank you for joining us via replay. 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

Ladies and gentlemen, today is Sunday, 19th of July, 2026. This is the Voice of Turkey's English language transmission, originally broadcast live from Ankara in the 16-meter band on 17620 kHz to Europe between 12:30 and 13:30 UTC. You may be hearing this now as a replay in a different time zone. 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Following the news, the Voice of Turkey will present to you a feature on Gaza, the Letterbox program and some Turkish music.

now the news. Turkish top diplomat visits Doha, meets Qatari emir and other officials. Turkish Foreign Minister Hakan Fidan traveled to Doha on Sunday for high-level talks with Qatari leadership. He first met with Qatar's Prime Minister and Foreign Minister Sheikh Mohammed bin Abdulrahman Al Thani as part of a series of planned discussions with Qatari officials. Fidan then held a separate meeting with Qatari Emir Sheikh Tamim bin Hamad Al Thani. Turkey's foreign ministry confirmed the visit via a post on the Turkish social media platform En Sosyal. Iran hits back at U.S. bases after enduring seventh night of attacks. Escalation between the U.S. and Iran intensified for a seventh consecutive night, with Iran reporting three deaths from U.S. strikes in Hormuzgan province and launching retaliatory attacks on U.S. military sites in Kuwait, Bahrain, and Jordan. Iran's Revolutionary Guard said two oil tankers exploded after hitting mines in the Strait of Hormuz, allegedly guided there by deceptive American intelligence agencies.

agencies a claim the U.S. military denied, while guards also said they stopped four ships attempting to transit the waterway. A senior military advisor to Iran's supreme leader, Major General Mohsen Rezai, warned Tehran would launch full-scale offensive operations if U.S. attacks continue for another 2 to 3 days, saying no political border would remain safe. Iran's energy ministry urged citizens to cut electricity use after the power grid came under strain from strikes on energy facilities. And Kuwait's electricity ministry said a power and water plant was damaged in an Iranian attack. Iran's health ministry said at least 38 people have been killed and more than 400 wounded nationwide since U.S. strikes resumed. U.S.-Iran war diplomacy struggles to keep pace with widening regional fallout. Beyond the frontline exchanges, the U.S.-Iran war's ripple effects are mounting on the diplomatic and humanitarian front. A Qatari delegation arrived in Tehran to try to narrow gaps between Washington and Iran, even as Iranian President Masoud Pezeshkian said the country must move past a state of no war, no peace, insisting Iran won't be forced into submission but doesn't want war either. Shell's CEO said the Strait of Hormuz blockade has triggered energy disruptions never seen before, with over 10% of global oil output pulled from markets and fuel rationing already underway in India, Indonesia, Thailand, and Vietnam. The UN's World Food Programme separately warned the war is raising the risk of acute hunger for millions, while Russia's foreign ministry called attacks on civilian infrastructure categorically inadmissible and urged a return to diplomacy. On the ground, U.S. strikes have cut off drinking water for 20,000 residents in Iran's Sirik area after reservoirs were damaged, leaving them without safe water as temperatures top 45 degrees Celsius, while Jordan says it intercepted 5 Iranian missiles aimed at a U.S.-linked site near Amman, with no casualties reported. Drones strike 2 international oil tankers at Caspian Black Sea terminal. 2 oil tankers, the Liberia-flagged Asia and Marshall Islands-flagged Nissos Ios, were struck by drones near the Caspian Pipeline Consortium's Black Sea terminal, prompting the suspension of oil loading operations. No casualties or oil spills were reported, though a fire broke out aboard the Asia before being extinguished. The CPC called it the 5th act of direct aggression against what it described as protected civilian infrastructure, warning that member countries, including Russia, the U.S. and Kazakhstan, have a shared interest at stake. Ukraine's general staff said its forces struck the tankers, which it said were being used to transport Russian oil and fuel. CPC noted it has never been subject to international sanctions and shipped about 70 million metric tons of oil in 2025. Continues on the English language broadcast of the Voice of Turkey. Hungary's president signs law change ending his term in office. Hungarian President Tamás Szulyog has signed a constitutional amendment ending his term immediately after Prime Minister Péter Magyar's Tisza party cited a serious loss of confidence in the Orbán-era appointee. Szulyog said he had no legal choice but to sign the bill, but warned the move sets a damaging precedent for the rule of law and separation of powers in Hungary. Parliament, where Tisza party holds a two-thirds majority, will elect a new president to serve until a new constitution takes effect or for a maximum of 5 years. The amendment also imposes a 12-year term limit on lawmakers and a retirement age of 70 for constitutional court judges, forcing out the court's Orban-aligned president. Magyar has repeatedly pushed for Szulyog's removal since ousting Orban in April's election. Israel killed

so-called Yellow Line occupation zone east of Deir al-Bala, pushing boundary markers further into Palestinian residential areas. Gaza's health ministry says ceasefire violations have killed more than 1,144 Palestinians since October, part of a wider death toll exceeding 73,000 since the war began. Turkish swimmer makes history in icy Arctic waters. Turkish open water swimmer Deniz Kayadelen has become the first Turkish person to swim in the Arctic, completing a 1,200-meter swim in 4 degrees Celsius waters of Norway's Svalbard. Kayadelen, a 6-time world champion and Guinness World Record holder, made the journey with her 10-month-old daughter, saying balancing motherhood with the challenge made the achievement more meaningful. She said meditation and breathing exercises helped her manage fear and anxiety before entering the water safely. The swim emerged after she postponed a long-held dream of swimming in Antarctica because her daughter is still too young for the journey. Kayadelen said she hopes the feat inspires Turkish mothers and women pursuing their own ambitions. And finally, England beat France 6-4 to secure third place in World Cup. England defeated France 6-4 in a high-scoring third-place playoff, with Declan Rice, Ezri Konsa and Bukayo Saka hat-trick powering the Three Lions to a 4-0 first-half lead. France fought back through Kylian Mbappe, who scored twice, Bradley Barcola and Ousmane Dembele before Jude Bellingham netted England's sixth in stoppage time. With his brace, Mbappe became the World Cup's all-time top scorer on 22 goals, overtaking Argentina's Lionel Messi, who was set to play his likely final World Cup game in Sunday's final against Spain. Mbappe said he'd have preferred to still be playing in the final rather than claim the scoring record. The result sets up Spain against Argentina for the championship on Sunday. And that was the news and sports brought to you by the Voice of Turkey. Let's now have a little music break on the Voice of Turkey and listen to Blok 3. The song is Sebebi Var.

Hello and welcome to another episode of the Letterbox program here on the Voice of Turkey Radio. It is great to be back in the studio for this episode. As you know, last week we were away from the office due to the NATO summit in the capital. Ankara has had the eyes of the world on it. The presidential complex here hosted the summit, the 36th of its kind, and only the second time Turkey has taken on that role. Well, it's a strange feeling watching your own city lead the international news cycle for a change. And also, this week, the World Cup has reached its business end, with Spain edging past France to book their place in the final, and Argentina defeating England in Atlanta for the other final spot. The reigning Euro champions and the defending world champions will face off for the trophy in New York on Sunday, 19th of July. Beyond the team rivalry, the biggest talking point is the matchup between Lionel Messi and Spain's rising star Lamine Yamal. It really feels like a passing of the torch. And before the final, the third place playoff between France and England will take place. It is said there is plenty of pride on the line, not to mention a massive race for the golden boot between Kylian Mbappe and Harry Kane. It's been a tournament we watched from a little further back than we'd have liked here in Turkey. Our own run ended in the group stage. So as sports fans, we have been keeping ourselves busy with basketball and volleyball instead. Turkish nationals have been getting good results in those two sports. But enough about the pitch and the court. Let's turn to our program where, as always, our listeners have been busy on their own front, dial in hand rather than ball in play. Let's see what's arrived. We begin in Ireland. Mr. Francis Lawler writes to us from his balcony in Dublin. He says, "Dear friends at TRT, greetings once again. I hope everyone is content and in good health. Once again, I would like a QSL from your station, please. On 13th of July, I was tuned to your broadcast in English at 18:30 UTC on 1175 kilohertz. But reception was very bad, so I switched over to 9420 kilohertz for the Turkish broadcast. Sinpoas all three. I listened from 1845 to 1915. I was using a Sony domestic receiver with a telescopic antenna. I was listening out on the balcony as reception can be very difficult at times with electrical interference. The Turkish program was Turkish music, followed at 1855, a series of short announcements. At 1900 UTC, a new program commenced, consisting of songs in Turkish. At the moment, we are in a heat wave, as is most of Europe. It is nice, but it can sap the energy out of you." Mr. Lawler, we know exactly what you mean. Ankara hasn't been spared that heat either. Well, glad the Turkish service on 9420 kilohertz came through for you when English struggled, and thank you for the detail on the program. It is always good to know when the music finds its way to a balcony in Dublin. Your QSL is on its way.

stay cool out there. From Dublin, we travel a long way east to West Bengal. Mr. Najmuddin writes to us, opening as he always does with a lovely Assalamu Alaikum. His report this time covers our coverage of Iran and a wider US-Israel-Middle East situation, alongside a word of thanks for the music. Moderate signal, Sinpoaz 44343. He says, I enjoyed your very nice songs. It is always my favorite for reliable source of knowledge and entertainment. Thank you, Mr. Najmuddin. Always good to have you with us, and glad the news on Iran and the wider Middle East situation reached you clearly. Your QSL card is on its way. Back west now, all the way to Scandinavia, Miss Skylar Aurora Longridge writes to us for the first time from Stockholm. And we have to say, Miss Longridge, that's quite a name. Skylar brings to mind a certain film we won't name outright, and Aurora, well, few names could suit a listener writing to us from Scandinavia quite so well. Miss Skylar Aurora Longridge listened to our broadcast on 11785 kHz from Sunday, 12th of July, between 22:25 to 22:50 UTC. Sinpoaz 45544, almost perfect. Program details include replay of letterbox, reporting on previous reception logs, including another listener from Sweden, albeit not in Stockholm like herself. She says, it was excellent seeing other listeners are also highly engaged, and as I am only 30 years old and hope that others my age will listen in this way, I am encouraging my friends to listen to shortwave broadcasts as I find them very critical to get varied viewpoints in global affairs and support your efforts. It is brilliant to see that in a time of internet being everywhere, Voice of Turkey remains a vanguard for high-quality journalism on shortwave targeted towards Europe. Your piece on Gaza, which followed Letterbox, was a real eye-opener. It is deeply upsetting seeing children have their ambitions interrupted by constant conflict. One child reporting that a pen is her mightiest weapon was a real eye-opener for myself. Honestly, we won't try to add anything to that sentiment. Some things are better left exactly as the person who said them first put them. Miss Longridge adds, I look forward to listening to your future broadcasts and would absolutely love a QSL card. It would be a lovely addition to my wall surrounding my front door. Thank you for your first and the loveliest email, Miss Longridge. Vanguard is a generous word and not one we'll wear lightly. But if shortwave still has a place in a world of infinite feeds and algorithms, it's precisely because someone still has to choose what goes to air and stand behind it rather than let a scroll decide for you. That's the whole of what we try to do here. And also welcome to the hobby, Miss Longridge. That line about the pen has stayed with us too. Some things don't need any commentary added to them. Your QSL card is coming and we hope it finds a good spot on the wall. East again now to Pakistan. Mr. Abid Hussein Sajid writes to us, Radio Taiwan International, hello and hi. I listened and monitored your programs. I am sending your reception report. Please send me a QSL card. His receiver was a web SDR in Doha, Qatar. And he listened to us on 10th of July between 1700 to 1725 UTC on 11660 kHz. SIO was 444. Good signal. He also included an audio recording. A small correction for you, Mr. Sajid. This is the Voice of Turkey rather than Radio Taiwan International. Though we are glad our signal found you all the same by way of that web SDR in Doha.
Good signal locked and your QSL is on its way. Further into India now, to Hora in West Bengal, Mr. Siddhartha Bhattacharjee's monitoring log reports from 18th to 23rd of May between 16:30 to 17:30 UTC on 11660 kHz, SIO was 433, weak signal today, he says. But his latest email also comes with a dozen questions on cybercrime, how different countries protect people from online fraud, whether schools teach cybersecurity, which age groups are most vulnerable, what role artificial intelligence plays in detecting scams, and more. Well, 12 questions are a lot for one segment, Mr. Bhattacharjee. I shall pick one question from among them and answer it. And the question is, does your country have a national cyber emergency response team or helpline? Actually, yes, and it's been around longer than you might expect. Turkey set up a body called USOM back in 2013. It stands for Ulusal Siber Olaylara Müdahale Merkezi, or National Cyber Incident Response Center. And it operates under the Information and Communication Technologies Authority in Ankara. Think of it as the country's digital fire brigade. It monitors threats as they emerge, coordinates with banks, telecom operators, and government bodies when something goes wrong, and runs public awareness drills and training exercises throughout the year alongside sector-specific response teams. So if a bank or a public agency in Turkey spots something suspicious, there's a proper chain of command in place with USOM at the center of it, working alongside teams from GSM operators. I hope that answers your question and thank you for the report. Back to Europe now, to southeastern Poland. Marek Pisz writes to us from Szczebnie saying, thank you for the QSL cards. I send my new reception report. I listen to your program in the southeast of Poland, in the city of Szczebnie. Reception report is for our 7th of July broadcast at 12:50 to 13:25 UTC on 17620 kHz from a distance of 1,770 kilometers. SINPO was 35343. He used a Sanjian ATS-818 receiver coupled with a vertical antenna. His program log is a careful one. Identification announcements, a segment touching on Somalia, the United States, and African diplomacy, then some songs. Thank you, Mr. Marek. You have become a regular of our segment, and it makes us very happy to know that we have made another friend, and your verification is on its way. East again, back to India, this time to Chhattisgarh. Mr. Anand Mohan Bain, president of the Parivar Bandhu Shortwave Listening Club, writes to us twice this week, and both emails are worth sharing. First, the quiz. He says, Namaste, the 2026 NATO summit in Ankara took place on 7th and 8th of July at the presidential complex in Turkey. It was the 36th summit of the alliance and only the second time Turkey has hosted the event. With the summit in mind, the Parivar Bandhu Listeners Club organized a competition. I'm sending you the circular for it and I will send you the list of winners via regular mail. His quiz asks club members about the summit's venue, NATO's founding year, and which country hosts the 2027 summit. We'll look forward to hearing who took the honors. And then news of something rather bigger. Mr. Bain writes, a listeners' conference will be organized in our hometown, the Steel City, on 19th and 20th of August. Approximately 500 listeners from various states across India are expected to participate.
The Pariwar Bandhu Club will have a stall at this conference venue showcasing QSL and

and view cards and other gift items received from various radio stations. 500 shortwave listeners gathering in Bilai over 2 days in August. If that doesn't tell you that this hobby is alive and well in India, nothing will. Our congratulations in advance to Mr. Bain, to Club Secretary Reepa Bain, and to all 351 members of the Parivar Bandhu on organizing something of that scale. North now to Moscow. Mr. Anatoly Klepov, editor of the RusGX Bulletin, says, "Thanks for the great QSL cards and Turkish songs in the program. I am an enthusiast to listening shortwave stations. My hobby is DXing. If this report corresponds with your station log, I should be very glad to receive your verification for July 2026. Good transmitting, best of DX and 73. His log from 3rd of July runs almost minute by minute, 1760 kHz, SINPO 45444, taking in Mustafa Ceceli's Bedel, Ajda Pekkan's Yakar Geçerim, a segment on Turkish technology and electronics, one on Ottoman history, and Blok 3's Kusura Bakma further along. Good DX indeed, Mr. Klepov, and 73 right back to you. South again to West Bengal once more. Mr. Shivandi Paul writes to us with letter number 96, which means just four letters stand between him and his 100th. We'll be watching for that one. He says, "Greetings from Murshidabad, Betar Shrota Poribar, West Bengal, India. I received a verification or QSL card and program schedule from Voice of Turkey. Thank you for that. Thank you also for reading my letter in your Wednesday letterbox program. On 8th of July, I received a moderate reception between 16:30 and 17:30 UTC on 11660 kHz in my ICOM IC718 receiver. Signal strength was good, slight noise, and overall reception was moderate. SINPO was 43333. I request you send me a printed verification or QSL card. I love the Voice of Turkey radio station." Thank you, Mr. Paul. Glad the card and schedule reached you. We'll see you again well before letter 100. Back north to Russia, this time to the Lipetsk region. Mr. Andrei Kuzmin sends us a report and says, "I listened to you on 14th of June between 05:25 to 05:50 UTC on 9770 kHz. Used a Texon DR902 receiver and a telescopic antenna. The place of reception was Zadonsk, Lipetsk region, SIO was 544. In your Turkish language program, there were songs, Bambaşka, Acemi Balık, Adam Olaydın, Deme Bana Yokum, and En Güzel Rüyalarım. Please verify this reception report with your QSL card. Five songs logged in 25 minutes and not a title out of place, Mr. Kuzmin. That's a proper playlist, not just a passing tune caught between static. Early morning in Zadonsk for a run of Turkish pop like that is a fine way to start the day. Thank you, Mr. Kuzmin. Your song list checks out and your card is on the way." And we travel further east still to Malaysia. Muhammad Breal writes, "Assalamu alaikum and greetings from Malaysia. You may be interested to learn that the Voice of Turkey was received on the shortwave frequency of 11660 kHz on 12th of July from 16:50 till 17:24 UTC here in the Kuala Lumpur area. Should it be correct, your recent QSL card would be very much appreciated." His log, as always with Mr. Breal, is precise to the minute. Letterbox at 16:50, our Gaza commentary at 17:15,
a closing song at 17:19.

and sign off logged at 1724 on the dot. If you've been with this program a while, you'll know of Mr. Braille's name already, a quarter-wave aerial, an Alinco receiver, and a habit of logging our broadcasts down to the minute. Whether it's the English service or, as he's caught us out on before, an abrupt sign-off on the Persian service that our technical team is still looking into. That kind of attentiveness doesn't go unnoticed on this end, SINPO 45444. And thank you, Mr. Braille, as always. From Malaysia, we travel back to Europe, to a balcony this time in Palermo, Italy, and to a listener who, it turns out, has written to us twice without an answer yet, which we already put right on Thursday. Mr. Ciro Albanese writes to us with two separate reports and starts the more recent one by reminding us of the first. He says, I almost forgot as I have not yet received the QSL card for the last month's listening session and as I do not know whether this is due to a postal mix-up. I am sending you the listening report again. Our apologies, Mr. Albanese. Nothing worse for a DXer than a report that seems to vanish into the ether, and we'll make sure this doesn't happen twice. We looked into it, and it turns out our QSL manager found two addresses on file for you, and your card had been going out to the older one. That's been corrected now, so you can expect our QSL cards for both reports at your current address. Let's now take Mr. Albanese's second report. It is fresher, from the 26th of June, same time, same frequency, SINPOAS 35333. This time the program carried news of the earthquake relief effort in Venezuela, and Mr. Albanese's email moves from there into our UNESCO segment on Alanya, its Hellenistic origins as Coraxion, the Red Tower built in 1226, the old shipyard testifying to centuries as a Mediterranean maritime hub. But it's the segment after that which seems to have really caught his attention, a piece on lokma, those small fried dough balls soaked in syrup that go back in name, at least, to a 13th century Arabic phrase for the judge's mouthful. Once a treat reserved for weddings and the wealthy, now sold by street vendors right across the summer months here, and as the piece rightly said, never quite enough once you start sharing a portion with a friend. Mr. Albanese, thank you for your patience and for such a careful double report. Your QSL card for both sessions is on its way, and we hope this time it arrives without incident. And finally, from one balcony to a beach, from Palermo all the way to the Sea of Japan coast, Mr. Noboru Hasegawa writes to us for the first time on our English service, though not for the first time altogether. He tells us, thank you very much for the beautiful photo QSL cards and program schedules you previously sent in response to my Hausa and Malaysian program reception reports. So a familiar name to our QSL department, even if this is his first English language report, and what a report it is. Mr. Hasegawa says, after confirming the carrier of your broadcast on my home equipment, I hurried to a nearby beach and successfully received the program using my portable radio. Niigata City, my reception location, is situated about 300 kilometers north of Tokyo on the Sea of Japan coast. The beach is only a 5-minute walk from my home, and I often enjoy DXing there. Regarding the reception conditions, there was no interference from other stations, although I did notice some noise on the USB side. At the beginning of the broadcast, the signal was strong and clear. Later, the USB side noise and some fading became noticeable, but I was still

able to hear the program 100% until the end. For reception, I used an old Sony portable radio with a 2-meter counterpoise connected to the speaker's negative terminal to improve sensitivity. Wow, what a detail. I have also attached a video and photos of the reception location for your reference. Annie sent along a photograph to prove it, a hand holding up a Sony receiver telescopic antenna raised against a clear blue sky, the Sea of Japan stretching out behind him. It's the kind of picture that makes you want to go DXing on a beach yourself. The details are 16th of June, 2032 to 2259 UTC, 11785 kHz from Aoyama Beach in Niigata. SINPO ran from a strong 45333 at the start, down to 35322 later on, with some noise creeping in on the USB side. Mr. Hasegawa then says something interesting. Since reception reports for the English program from Japan appear to be relatively rare, I hope that my post will help raise awareness and encourage more listeners here to tune into. I also sincerely hope that your Japanese language service will return someday. Please continue your wonderful shortwave broadcasts for all of us listeners. We are glad to say our Japanese broadcasts haven't gone anywhere, Mr. Hasegawa. They are alive and well and still on air. We have already passed your email directly to the head of our Japanese section, Miss Marve, who said she will be writing to you shortly. Thank you for going to such lengths, Mr. Hasegawa, quite literally, down to the beach to bring us this report and for the photograph, which we are delighted to have. Your QSL card will be on its way. That's the letterbox this week. Greetings and a heat wave from a Dublin balcony, a first-time letter from Stockholm carrying a line about Gaza that none of us are likely to forget soon. 500 listeners set to gather in Bilai this August, a plate of lokma shared over a balcony in Palermo, a radio held up against the sky on a beach in Niigata, and a World Cup drawing to its close, an ocean away. Whatever brought you to us this week, the music, the news, or just the frequency drifting in on a quiet evening, thank you for writing in. Until next week, good listening wherever you are.

the youth of Gaza. In our previous episode of Gaza, Resilience, Determination and Humanity Amid Starvation, we looked at the youth of Gaza within the framework of ideology. Today, we will discuss a concept where an ideology takes root, gains identity and becomes flesh and bone, the homeland. What is a homeland? A homeland is not merely a piece of land with borders drawn on a map. It is the place where a person whispers their first word, takes their first step, shares their joy and their pain. It echoes in a mother's lullaby, comes alive in a child's play, stands firm in a soldier's watch, and becomes eternal in the memory of a martyr. It is soil, but not ordinary soil. It is a sacred trust, watered by toil and sweat, inscribed with sacrifice, engraved with memory, and bearing the traces of a nation.

A person sometimes recognizes their homeland by its scent, sometimes by its sound, and sometimes by the ache that grows in their heart when they are far away. Homeland is the place where a person says, "I belong here." It is the place that one rejoices in, fights for, and if necessary, is willing to give one's life for. A homeland does not only grant rights, it also imposes responsibilities. It asks to be protected, to be elevated through labor, and to be sustained in unity and respect. Preserving its history, keeping its culture alive, and making sacrifices when necessary are the debts owed to the homeland. For a homeland is not merely a place one lives on. It is an asset that must be kept alive. Now let's turn our gaze to the heart of a place that has become a homeland, Gaza. Even though its back is encircled by concrete walls, its face is turned toward the Mediterranean, and even that sea is hidden from view by a wall. This narrow strip of land still raises one of the loudest voices in the world. Amid the genocide Israel has carried out since October 2023, this is a voice that rises above the walls. I am Bisan from Gaza. I am still alive. We are here and we still exist. This voice belongs to Bisan Ovda, a Palestinian journalist, activist, and documentary filmmaker who has been honored with numerous international awards, most notably the Emmy and Peabody. Bisan does far more than simply report the news. She tells the story of her people's will to survive and their struggle to keep their homeland alive. Despite the attempts at eradication under tons of bombs, she keeps Gaza standing through images, stories, and memory. Each time she begins her reports the same way. "Hello, let me tell you a short story." And she reminds us of what once was Palestine's window opening to the world before its back was encircled by concrete walls and its front by walls unseen. Gaza once had a harbor 2,200 years ago on Thidon Harbor. Before the occupation, the ruins of this harbor were added to UNESCO's first tentative list in 2012. Before the 1948 Nakba, there was also a smaller wooden harbor. Both were very close to today's harbor. In the late 1990s, Palestinians built the current harbor with the hope of a gateway opening to the world. But from the late 1970s onward, Israel banned fishermen from going beyond 6 to 12 nautical miles, leaving this harbor breathless as well. Gaza's harbor has been bombed repeatedly over the years, but the heaviest destruction came during the 2023-24 genocide. The harbor was split in two. Thousands of fishermen's boats were burned. Their nets were sunk. Dreams were buried beneath the sea. "Palestinians love life," Bisan says. "Palestinians are free, like birds, like fish, but their seas are besieged, their sky is besieged." And she adds, "That is today's story." Bisan keeps every value, every structure of the homeland that Israel has destroyed, fresh in the mind of the world, and after every story she says, "We are here, we are not going anywhere. We want every destroyed structure to be rebuilt. We don't want your pity. We want your action." Bisan is not the only one trying to keep her homeland alive. Under bombs, amid hunger and thirst, and despite harsh weather conditions, Palestinians continue to keep their homeland alive. Schools were bombed, yet education continued. High school results were announced. Hospitals were destroyed, yet hope did not run out. Doctors graduated. Families were massacred, yet life went on. Mass wedding ceremonies were held. In Gaza, life endured alongside resistance. In defiance of those trying to kill them with tons of toxic gunpowder residue, they continue farming, striving to keep the soil of their homeland alive. Whenever they found even a little tomato, potato, or mint, they made the very best use of it they could. They grew small vegetable gardens beside their tents. Palestinians kept the memory of every place from which they were displaced fresh

in their hearts, and they never stopped beautifying every place where they pitched their tents. For them, every inch of the homeland was like a home, and they never stopped adorning that home. Palestinians raised their voices not only against their own suffering, but said a resounding no to injustices stretching from Lebanon to Yemen, from Sudan to Syria, and even to Venezuela. Because homeland consciousness means holding fast not only to land, but to humanity itself. The Palestinian people who keep their homeland alive with love and who possess their own distinct culture and values are fighting against the ideology of promised lands, against an artificial notion of homeland, and against a fabricated sense of nationhood, assembled from around the world, not only for their own freedom, but for the dignity and peace of the world. Until we meet again on our next program, stay well.

Before we end our broadcast in English, let's have a quick look at the headlines. Turkish top diplomat visits Doha, meets Qatari emir and other officials. Iran hits back at US bases after enduring seventh night of attacks.

drone strike, two international oil tankers at Caspian Black Sea Terminal, and diplomacy struggles to keep pace with widening regional fallout between US and Iran. You have been listening to the Voice of Turkey's English language transmission, originally broadcast live from Ankara in the 16-meter band on 17620 kHz to Europe between 12:30 and 13:30 UTC. If you're hearing this at a later hour or in another part of the world, thank you for joining us via replay. 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

Ladies and gentlemen, today is Sunday, 19th of July, 2026. This is the Voice of Turkey's English language transmission, originally broadcast live from Ankara in the 16 meter band on 1760 kHz to Europe between 12:30 and 13:30 UTC. You may be hearing this now as a replay in a different time zone. 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Following the news, the Voice of Turkey will present to you a feature on Gaza, the Letterbox program, and some Turkish music.

around the news. Turkish top diplomat visits Doha, meets Qatari emir and other officials. Turkish Foreign Minister Hakan Fidan traveled to Doha on Sunday for high-level talks with Qatari leadership. He first met with Qatar's Prime Minister and Foreign Minister Sheikh Mohammed bin Abdulrahman Al Thani as part of a series of planned discussions with Qatari officials. Fidan then held a separate meeting with Qatari emir Sheikh Tamim bin Hamad Al Thani. Turkey's foreign ministry confirmed the visit via a post on the Turkish social media platform En Sosyal. Iran hits back at U.S. bases after enduring seventh night of attacks. Escalation between the U.S. and Iran intensified for a seventh consecutive night, with Iran reporting three deaths from U.S. strikes in Hormuzgan province and launching retaliatory attacks on U.S. military sites in Kuwait, Bahrain, and Jordan. Iran's Revolutionary Guard said two oil tankers exploded after hitting mines in the Strait of Hormuz, allegedly guided there by deceptive American intelligence agencies, a claim the U.S. military denied, while guards also said they stopped four ships attempting to transit the waterway. A senior military advisor to Iran's supreme leader, Major General Mohsen Rezai, warned Tehran would launch full-scale offensive operations if U.S. attacks continue for another 2 to 3 days, saying no political border would remain safe. Iran's energy ministry urged citizens to cut electricity use after the power grid came under strain from strikes on energy facilities. And Kuwait's electricity ministry said a power and water plant was damaged in an Iranian attack. Iran's health ministry said at least 38 people have been killed and more than 400 wounded nationwide since U.S. strikes resumed. U.S.-Iran war diplomacy struggles to keep pace with widening regional fallout. Beyond the frontline exchanges, the U.S.-Iran war's ripple effects are mounting on the diplomatic and humanitarian front. A Qatari delegation arrived in Tehran to try to narrow gaps between Washington and Iran, even as Iranian President Masoud Pezeshkian said the country must move past a state of no war, no peace, insisting Iran won't be forced into submission, but doesn't want war either. Shell's CEO said the Strait of Hormuz blockade

decade has triggered energy disruptions never seen before, with over 10% of global oil output pulled from markets and fuel rationing already underway in India, Indonesia, Thailand, and Vietnam. The UN's World Food Programme separately warned the war is raising the risk of acute hunger for millions, while Russia's foreign ministry called attacks on civilian infrastructure categorically inadmissible and urged a return to diplomacy. On the ground, U.S. strikes have cut off drinking water for 20,000 residents in Iran's Sirik area after reservoirs were damaged, leaving them without safe water as temperatures top 45 degrees Celsius, while Jordan says it intercepted 5 Iranian missiles aimed at a U.S.-linked site near Amman, with no casualties reported. Drones strike 2 international oil tankers at Caspian Black Sea terminal. 2 oil tankers, the Liberia-flagged Asia and Marshall Islands-flagged Nissos Ios, were struck by drones near the Caspian Pipeline Consortium's Black Sea terminal, prompting the suspension of oil loading operations. No casualties or oil spills were reported, though a fire broke out aboard the Asia before being extinguished. The CPC called it the 5th act of direct aggression against what it described as protected civilian infrastructure, warning that member countries, including Russia, the US, and Kazakhstan, have a shared interest at stake. Ukraine's general staff said its forces struck the tankers, which it said were being used to transport Russian oil and fuel. CPC noted it has never been subject to international sanctions and shipped about 70 million metric tons of oil in 2025.

continues on the English language broadcast of the Voice of Turkey. Hungary's president signs law change ending his term in office. Hungarian President Tamás Szulyog has signed a constitutional amendment ending his term immediately after Prime Minister Peter Magyar's Tisza party cited a serious loss of confidence in the Orbán era appointee. Szulyog said he had no legal choice but to sign the bill, but warned the move sets a damaging precedent for the rule of law and separation of powers in Hungary. Parliament, where Tisza party holds a two-thirds majority, will elect a new president to serve until a new constitution takes effect or for a maximum of 5 years. The amendment also imposes a 12-year term limit on lawmakers and a retirement age of 70 for constitutional court judges, forcing out the court's Orban-aligned president. Magyar has repeatedly pushed for Szulyog's removal since ousting Orban in April's election. Israel kills 11, including children, in its strikes across Gaza. Israel killed at least 11 Palestinians, including 3 children, in fresh strikes across Gaza, despite the ceasefire in effect since October 2025. A family of 5, including 3 children, was killed when a strike hit a residential apartment in northwest Gaza City, with only 1 child surviving because they were not at home at the time. A separate airstrike on an apartment in the Nasser neighborhood killed 5 more Palestinians, including a young girl. Israeli forces also expanded the so-called Yellow Line occupation zone east of Deir al-Balah, pushing boundary markers further into Palestinian residential areas. Gaza's health ministry says ceasefire violations have killed more than 1,144 Palestinians since October, part of a wider death toll exceeding 73,000 since the war began. Turkish swimmer makes history in icy Arctic waters. Turkish open water swimmer Deniz Kayadelen has become the first Turkish person to swim in the Arctic, completing a 1,200-meter swim in 4 degrees Celsius waters of Norway's Svalbard. Kayadelen, a 6-time world champion and Guinness World Record holder, made the journey with her 10-month-old daughter.

saying balancing motherhood with the challenge made the achievement more meaningful. She said meditation and breathing exercises helped her manage fear and anxiety before entering the water safely. The swim emerged after she postponed a long-held dream of swimming in Antarctica because her daughter is still too young for the journey. Kayadalan said she hopes the feat inspires Turkish mothers and women pursuing their own ambitions. And finally, England beat France 6-4 to secure third place in World Cup. England defeated France 6-4 in a high-scoring third-place playoff, with Declan Rice, Ezri Konsa and Bukayo Saka hat-trick powering the Three Lions to a 4-0 first-half lead. France fought back through Kylian Mbappe, who scored twice, Bradley Barcola and Ousmane Dembele before Jude Bellingham netted England's sixth in stoppage time. With his brace, Mbappe became the World Cup's all-time top scorer on 22 goals, overtaking Argentina's Lionel Messi, who was set to play his likely final World Cup game in Sunday's final against Spain. Mbappe said he'd have preferred to still be playing in the final rather than claim the scoring record. The result sets up Spain against Argentina for the championship on Sunday. And that was the news and sports brought to you by the Voice of Turkey. Let's now have a little music break on the Voice of Turkey and listen to Blok 3. The song is Sebebi Var.

Hello and welcome to another episode of the Letterbox program here on the Voice of Turkey Radio. It is great to be back in the studio for this episode. As you know, last week we were away from the office due to the NATO summit in the capital. Ankara has had the eyes of the world on it. The presidential complex here hosted the summit, the 36th of its kind, and only the second time Turkey has taken on that role. Well, it's a strange feeling watching your own city lead the international news cycle for a change. And also, this week, the World Cup has reached its business end, with Spain edging past France to book their place in the final, and Argentina defeating England in Atlanta for the other final spot. The reigning Euro champions and the defending world champions will face off for the trophy in New York on Sunday, 19th of July. Beyond the team rivalry, the biggest talking point is the matchup between Lionel Messi and Spain's rising star Lamine Yamal. It really feels like a passing of the torch. And before the final, the third place playoff between France and England will take place. It is said there is plenty of pride on the line, not to mention a massive race for the golden boot between Kylian Mbappe and Harry Kane. It's been a tournament we watch from a little further back than we'd have liked here in Turkey. Our own run ended in the group stage. So as sports fans, we have been keeping ourselves busy with basketball and volleyball instead. Turkish nationals have been getting good results in those two sports. But enough about the pitch and the court. Let's turn to our program where, as always, our listeners have been busy on their own front, dial in hand rather than ball in play. Let's see what's arrived. We begin in Ireland. Mr. Francis Lawlor writes to us from his balcony in Dublin. He says, "Dear friends at TRT, greetings once again. I hope everyone is content and in good health. Once again, I would like a QSL from your station, please. On 13th of July, I was tuned to your broadcast in English at 18:30 UTC on 1175 kHz. But reception was very bad, so I switched over to 9420 kHz for the Turkish broadcast. Sinpoas all three. I listened from 1845 to 1915. I was using a Sony domestic receiver with a telescopic antenna. I was listening out on the balcony as reception can be very difficult at times with electrical interference. The Turkish program was Turkish music, followed at 1855 a series of short announcements. At 1900 UTC, a new program commenced, consisting of songs in Turkish. At the moment, we are in a heat wave, as is most of Europe. It is nice, but it can sap the energy out of you." Mr. Lawlor, we know exactly what you mean. Ankara hasn't been spared that heat either. Well, glad the Turkish service on 9420 kHz came through for you when English struggled, and thank you for the detail on the program. It is always good to know when the music finds its way to a balcony in Dublin. Your QSL is on its way. Stay cool out there. From Dublin, we travel a long way east to West Bengal. Mr. Najmuddin writes to us, opening as he always does with a lovely Assalamu Alaikum. His report this time covers our coverage of Iran and the wider US-Israel-Middle East situation, alongside a word of thanks for the music. Moderate signal, Sinpoas 44343, he says, "I enjoyed your very nice songs. It is always my favorite for reliable source of knowledge.

and entertainment. Thank you, Mr. Najmuddin. Always good to have you with us, and glad the news on Iran and the wider Middle East situation reached you clearly. Your QSL card is on its way. Back west now, all the way to Scandinavia, Miss Skylar Aurora Longridge writes to us for the first time from Stockholm. And we have to say, Miss Longridge, that's quite a name. Skylar brings to mind a certain film we won't name outright, and Aurora, well, few names could suit a listener writing to us from Scandinavia quite so well. Miss Skylar Aurora Longridge listened to our broadcast on 11785 kHz from Sunday, 12th of July, between 22:25 to 22:50 UTC. Sinpo was 45544, almost perfect. Program details include replay of letterbox, reporting on previous reception logs, including another listener from Sweden, albeit not in Stockholm like herself. She says, "It was excellent seeing other listeners are also highly engaged, and as I am only 30 years old and hope that others my age will listen in this way, I am encouraging my friends to listen to shortwave broadcasts as I find them very critical to get varied viewpoints in global affairs and support your efforts. It is brilliant to see that in a time of internet being everywhere, Voice of Turkey remains a vanguard for high-quality journalism on shortwave targeted towards Europe. Your piece on Gaza, which followed Letterbox, was a real eye-opener. It is deeply upsetting seeing children have their ambitions interrupted by constant conflict. One child reporting that a pen is her mightiest weapon was a real eye-opener for myself." Honestly, we won't try to add anything to that sentiment. Some things are better left exactly as the person who said them first put them. Miss Longridge adds, "I look forward to listening to your future broadcasts and would absolutely love a QSL card. It would be a lovely addition to my wall surrounding my front door." Thank you for your first and the loveliest email, Miss Longridge. Vanguard is a generous word and not one we'll wear lightly. But if shortwave still has a place in a world of infinite feeds and algorithms, it's precisely because someone still has to choose what goes to air and stand behind it rather than let a scroll decide for you. That's the whole of what we try to do here. And also welcome to the hobby, Miss Longridge. That line about the pen has stayed with us too. Some things don't need any commentary added to them. Your QSL card is coming and we hope it finds a good spot on the wall. East again now to Pakistan. Mr. Abid Hussein Sajid writes to us, "Radio Taiwan International, hello and hi. I listened and monitored your programs. I am sending your reception report. Please send me a QSL card." His receiver was a web SDR in Doha, Qatar. He listened to us on 10th of July between 1700 to 1725 UTC on 11660 kHz. SIO was 444. Good signal. He also included an audio recording. A small correction for you, Mr. Sajid. This is the Voice of Turkey rather than Radio Taiwan International. Though we are glad our signal found you all the same by way of that web SDR in Doha. Good signal logged and your QSL is on its way. Further into India now, to Hora in West Bengal, Mr. Siddhartha Patajarji's monitoring log report from 18th to 23rd of May, between 1630 to 1730 UTC on 11660 kHz, SIO was 433, weak signal today, he says. But his latest email also comes with a dozen questions on cybercrime, how different countries protect people from online fraud,
whether schools teach cybersecurity, which age groups are most vulnerable, what role artificial intelligence plays in detecting scams, and more. Well, 12 questions are a lot for one segment, Mr. Patajarji. I shall pick one question from among them and answer it. And the question is, does your country have a national cyber emergency response team or helpline? Actually, yes, and it's been around longer than you might expect. Turkey set up a body called USOM back in 2013. It stands for Ulusal Siber Olaylara Müdahale Merkezi, or National Cyber Incident Response Center, and it operates under the Information and Communication Technologies Authority in Ankara. Think of it as the country's digital fire brigade. It monitors threats as they emerge, coordinates with banks, telecom operators, and government bodies when something goes wrong, and runs public awareness drills and training exercises throughout the year alongside sector-specific response teams. So if a bank or a public agency in Turkey spots something suspicious, there's a proper chain of command in place with USOM at the center of it, working alongside teams from GSM operators. I hope that answers your question, and thank you for the report. Back to Europe now, to southeastern Poland. Marek Pisz writes to us from Szczebnie saying, thank you for the QSL cards. I send my new reception report. I listen to your program in the southeast of Poland in the city of Szczebnie. Reception report is for our 7th of July broadcast at 12:50 to 13:25 UTC on 17620 kHz. From a distance of 1,770 kilometers. Sinpowaz 35343, he used a Sanjian ATS-818 receiver coupled with a vertical antenna. His program log is a careful one. Identification announcements, a segment touching on Somalia, the United States, and African diplomacy, then some songs. Thank you, Mr. Marek. You have become a regular of our segment, and it makes us very happy to know that we have made another friend, and your verification is on its way. East again, back to India, this time to Chhattisgarh. Mr. Anand Mohan Bain, president of the Parivar Bandhu Shortwave Listening Club, writes to us twice this week, and both emails are worth sharing. First, the quiz. He says, Namaste. The 2026 NATO summit in Ankara took place on 7th and 8th of July at the presidential complex in Turkey. It was the 36th summit of the alliance and only the second time Turkey has hosted the event. With the summit in mind, the Parivar Bandhu Listeners Club organized a competition. I'm sending you the circular for it, and I will send you the list of winners via regular mail. His quiz asks club members about the summit's venue, NATO's founding year, and which country hosts the 2027 summit. We'll look forward to hearing who took the honors. And then news of something rather bigger. Mr. Bain writes, a listeners' conference will be organized in our hometown, the Steel City, on 19th and 20th of August. Approximately 500 listeners from various states across India are expected to participate. The Parivar Bandhu Club will have a stall at this conference venue, showcasing QSL and view cards and other gift items received from various radio stations. 500 shortwave listeners gathering in Bilai over 2 days in August. If that doesn't tell you that this hobby is alive and well in India, nothing will. Our congratulations in advance to Mr. Bain, to Club Secretary Reepa Bain, and to all 351 members of the Parivar Bandhu on organizing something of that scale. Music.
North now to Moscow. Mr. Anatoly Klepov, editor of the RusGX Bulletin, says, "Thanks for the great KSL cards and Turkish songs in the program. I am an enthusiast to listening shortwave stations. My hobby is DXing. If this report corresponds with your station log, I should be very glad to receive your verification for July 2026. Good transmitting, best of DX and 73. His log from 3rd of July runs almost minute by minute, 1760 kHz, SINPO 45444, taking in Mustafa Ceceli's Bedel, Ajda Pekkan's Yakar Geçerim, a segment on Turkish technology and electronics, one on Ottoman history, and Blok 3's Kusura Bakma further along. Good DX indeed, Mr. Klepov, and 73 right back to you. South again to West Bengal once more. Mr. Shivandi Paul writes to us with letter number 96, which means just four letters stand between him and his 100th. We'll be watching for that one. He says, "Greetings from Murshidabad, Betar Shrota Poribar, West Bengal, India. I received a verification or QSL card and program schedule from Voice of Turkey. Thank you for that. Thank you also for reading my letter in your Wednesday letterbox program. On 8th of July, I received a moderate reception between 16:30 and 17:30 UTC on 11660 kHz in my ICOM IC718 receiver. Signal strength was good, slight noise, and overall reception was moderate. SINPO was 43333. I request you send me a printed verification or QSL card. I love the Voice of Turkey radio station." Thank you, Mr. Paul. Glad the card and schedule reached you. We'll see you again well before letter 100. Back north to Russia, this time to the Lipetsk region. Mr. Andrei Kuzmin sends us a report and says, "I listened to you on 14th of June between 05:25 to 05:50 UTC on 9770 kHz. Used a Texan DR902 receiver and a telescopic antenna. The place of reception was Zadonsk, Lipetsk region. SIO was 544. In your Turkish language program, there were songs, Bambaşka, Acemi Balık, Adam Olaydın, Deme Bana Yokum, and En Güzel Rüyalarım. Please verify this reception report with your QSL card. Five songs logged in 25 minutes and not a title out of place, Mr. Kuzmin. That's a proper playlist, not just a passing tune caught between static. Early morning in Zadonsk for a run of Turkish pop like that is a fine way to start the day. Thank you, Mr. Kuzmin. Your song list checks out and your card is on the way." And we travel further east still to Malaysia. Muhammad Breal writes, "Assalamu alaikum and greetings from Malaysia. You may be interested to learn that the Voice of Turkey was received on the shortwave frequency of 11660 kHz on 12th of July from 16:50 till 17:24 UTC here in the Kuala Lumpur area. Should it be correct, your recent QSL card would be very much appreciated." His log, as always with Mr. Breal, is precise to the minute. Letterbox at 16:50, our Gaza commentary at 17:15, a closing song at 17:19, and sign-off logged at 17:24 on the dot. If you've been with this program a while, you'll know Mr. Breal's name already. A quarter wave aerial, an Alinco receiver, and a habit of logging our broadcasts down to the minute. Whether it's the English service or, as he's caught us out on before, an abrupt sign off on the Persian service that our technical team is still looking into. That kind of attentiveness doesn't go unnoticed on this end, SINPO 45444,
And thank you, Mr. Brayal, as always.

From Malaysia, we travel back to Europe, to a balcony this time in Palermo, Italy, and to a listener who, it turns out, has written to us twice without an answer yet, which we already put right on Thursday. Mr. Ciro Albanese writes to us with two separate reports and starts the more recent one by reminding us of the first. He says, I almost forgot as I have not yet received the QSL card for the last month's listening session and as I do not know whether this is due to a postal mix-up. I am sending you the listening report again. Our apologies, Mr. Albanese. Nothing worse for a DXer than a report that seems to vanish into the ether, and we'll make sure this doesn't happen twice. We looked into it, and it turns out our QSL manager found two addresses on file for you, and your card had been going out to the older one. That's been corrected now, so you can expect our QSL cards for both reports at your current address. Let's now take Mr. Albanese's second report. It is fresher, from the 26th of June, same time, same frequency, SINPOAS 35333. This time the program carried news of the earthquake relief effort in Venezuela, and Mr. Albanese's email moves from there into our UNESCO segment on Alanya, its Hellenistic origins as Coraxion, the Red Tower built in 1226, the old shipyard testifying to centuries as a Mediterranean maritime hub. But it's the segment after that which seems to have really caught his attention, a piece on lokma, those small fried dough balls soaked in syrup that go back in name, at least, to a 13th century Arabic phrase for the judge's mouthful. Once a treat reserved for weddings and the wealthy, now sold by street vendors right across the summer months here, and as the piece rightly said, never quite enough once you start sharing a portion with a friend. Mr. Albanese, thank you for your patience and for such a careful double report. Your QSL card for both sessions is on its way, and we hope this time it arrives without incident. And finally, from one balcony to a beach, from Palermo all the way to the Sea of Japan coast, Mr. Noboru Hasegawa writes to us for the first time on our English service, though not for the first time altogether. He tells us, thank you very much for the beautiful photo QSL cards and program schedules you previously sent in response to my Hausa and Malaysian program reception reports. So a familiar name to our QSL department, even if this is his first English language report, and what a report it is. Mr. Hasegawa says, after confirming the carrier of your broadcast on my home equipment, I hurried to a nearby beach and successfully received the program using my portable radio. Niigata City, my reception location, is situated about 300 kilometers north of Tokyo on the Sea of Japan coast. The beach is only a 5-minute walk from my home, and I often enjoy DXing there. Regarding the reception conditions, there was no interference from other stations, although I did notice some noise on the USB side. At the beginning of the broadcast, the signal was strong and clear. Later, the USB side noise and some fading became noticeable, but I was still able to hear the program 100% until the end. For reception, I used an old Sony portable radio with a 2-meter counterpoise connected to the speaker's negative terminal to improve sensitivity. Wow, what a detail. I have also attached a video and photos of the reception location for your reference. And he sent along a photograph to prove it, a hand holding up a Sony receiver, telescopic antenna raised against a clear blue sky, the Sea of Japan stretching out behind him. It's the kind of picture that makes you want to go

DXing on a beach yourself. The details are 16th of June 2032 to 2259 UTC, 11785 kHz from Aoyama Beach in Niigata. Sinpo ran from a strong 45333 at the start, down to 35322 later on, with some noise creeping in on the USB side. Mr. Hasegawa then says something interesting.

and still on air. We have already passed your email directly to the head of our Japanese section, Miss Merve, who said she will be writing to you shortly. Thank you for going to such lengths, Mr. Hasegawa, quite literally, down to the beach to bring us this report and for the photograph, which we are delighted to have. Your QSL card will be on its way. That's the letterbox this week. Greetings and a heat wave from a Dublin balcony, a first-time letter from Stockholm carrying a line about Gaza that none of us are likely to forget soon, 500 listeners set to gather in Bilai this August, a plate of lokma shared over a balcony in Palermo, a radio held up against the sky on a beach in Niigata, and a World Cup drawing to its close an ocean away. Whatever brought you to us this week, the music, the news, or just the frequency drifting in on a quiet evening, thank you for writing in. Until next week, good listening wherever you are.

the youth of Gaza. In our previous episode of Gaza, Resilience, Determination and Humanity Amid Starvation, we looked at the youth of Gaza within the framework of ideology. Today, we will discuss a concept where an ideology takes root, gains identity and becomes flesh and bone, the homeland. What is a homeland? A homeland is not merely a piece of land with borders drawn on a map. It is the place where a person whispers their first word, takes their first step, shares their joy and their pain. It echoes in a mother's lullaby, comes alive in a child's play, stands firm in a soldier's watch, and becomes eternal in the memory of a martyr. It is soil, but not ordinary soil. It is a sacred trust, watered by toil and sweat, inscribed with sacrifice, engraved with memory, and bearing the traces of a nation. A person sometimes recognizes their homeland by its scent, sometimes by its sound, and sometimes by the ache that grows in their heart when they are far away. Homeland is the place where a person says, "I belong here." It is the place that one rejoices in, fights for, and if necessary, is willing to give one's life for. A homeland does not only grant rights, it also imposes responsibilities. It asks to be protected, to be elevated through labor, and to be sustained in unity and respect. Preserving its history, keeping its culture alive, and making sacrifices when necessary are the debts owed to the homeland. For a homeland is not merely a place one lives on. It is an asset that must be kept alive. Now let's turn our gaze to the heart of a place that has become a homeland, Gaza. Even though its back is encircled by concrete walls, its face is turned toward the Mediterranean, and even that sea is hidden from view by a wall. This narrow strip of land still raises one of the loudest voices in the world. Amid the genocide Israel has carried out since October 2023, this is a voice that rises above the walls. "I am Bisan from Gaza. I am still alive. We are here and we still exist." This voice belongs to Bisan Ovda, a Palestinian journalist, activist, and documentary filmmaker who has been honored with numerous international awards, most notably

Lee, the Emmy, and Peabody. Bisan does far more than simply report the news. She tells the story of her people's will to survive and their struggle to keep their homeland alive. Despite the attempts at eradication under tons of bombs, she keeps Gaza standing through images, stories, and memory. Each time she begins her reports the same way. "Hello, let me tell you a short story." And she reminds us of what once was Palestine's window opening to the world before its back was encircled by concrete walls and its front by walls unseen. Gaza once had a harbor 2,200 years ago, Anthedon Harbor. Before the occupation, the ruins of this harbor were added to UNESCO's first tentative list in 2012. Before the 1948 Nakba, there was also a smaller wooden harbor. Both were very close to today's harbor. In the late 1990s, Palestinians built the current harbor with the hope of a gateway opening to the world. But from the late 1970s onward, Israel banned fishermen from going beyond 6 to 12 nautical miles, leaving this harbor breathless as well. Gaza's harbor has been bombed repeatedly over the years, but the heaviest destruction came during the 2023-24 genocide. The harbor was split in two. Thousands of fishermen's boats were burned. Their nets were sunk. Dreams were buried beneath the sea. "Palestinians love life," Bisan says. "Palestinians are free, like birds, like fish, but their seas are besieged, their sky is besieged." And she adds, "That is today's story." Bisan keeps every value, every structure of the homeland that Israel has destroyed, fresh in the mind of the world, and after every story she says, "We are here, we are not going anywhere, we want every destroyed structure to be rebuilt, we don't want your pity, we want your action." Bisan is not the only one trying to keep her homeland alive. Under bombs, amid hunger and thirst, and despite harsh weather conditions, Palestinians continue to keep their homeland alive. Schools were bombed, yet education continued. High school results were announced. Hospitals were destroyed, yet hope did not run out. Doctors graduated. Families were massacred, yet life went on. Mass wedding ceremonies were held. In Gaza, life endured alongside resistance. In defiance of those trying to kill them with tons of toxic gunpowder residue, they continue farming, striving to keep the soil of their homeland alive. Whenever they found even a little tomato, potato, or mint, they made the very best use of it they could. They grew small vegetable gardens beside their tents. Palestinians kept the memory of every place from which they were displaced fresh in their hearts, and they never stopped beautifying every place where they pitched their tents. For them, every inch of the homeland was like a home, and they never stopped adorning that home. Palestinians raised their voices not only against their own suffering, but said a resounding no to injustices stretching from Lebanon to Yemen, from Sudan to Syria, and even to Venezuela. Because homeland consciousness means holding fast not only to land, but to humanity itself. The Palestinian people who keep their homeland alive with love and who possess their own distinct culture and values are fighting against the ideology of promised lands, against an artificial notion of homeland, and against a fabricated sense of nationhood assembled from around the world, not only for their own freedom, but for the dignity and peace of the world. Until we meet again on our next program, stay well.

Before we end our broadcast in English, let's have a quick look at the headlines. Turkish top diplomat visits Doha, meets Qatari emir and other officials. Iran hits back at U.S. bases after enduring seventh night of attacks. Drone strike two international oil tankers at Caspian Black Sea terminal, and diplomacy struggles to keep pace with widening regional fallout between U.S. and Iran. You have been listening to the Voice of Turkey's English language transmission, originally broadcast live from Ankara in the 16-meter band on 17620 kHz to Europe between 12:30 and 13:30 UTC. 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